UK-based singer-songwriter Karen Ramirez and the track Troubled Girl. And before that, music from Pakistan by Qawwali master Nusrat Fateh Ali Khan and the track Jule Jule Lai. And that's from the album The Rough Guide to World Music. Prior to that, we heard music from the Czech Republic by Marta Topferova and the track Grano de Arena, which translates into English as Grain of Sand. And that is from the album Women of the World Acoustic. And to open that set, the silky smooth voice of Amra Diab, who comes from Egypt, and the track Tamalli Maak from the album Belly Dance Fever. You're listening to Global Village across Australia on the Community Radio Network. And that brings us to the end of the program today. I hope you've enjoyed listening to Global Village, and I look forward to your company again at the same time next week. I'm going to leave you now with an instrumental from US-based guitarist and composer Mark Rebo, playing with Los Cubanos Postizos. This track is from his album The Prosthetic Cubans and is called Aurora en Pekín.

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1: 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Me wakanga nononda ipakarau wakenda mai taukei enabonua enda susu kadabo tumikina. 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
2: Good morning, everyone. My name's Chris from the Tennant Creek Public Library. Today we'll be reading I Don't Believe in Dragons by Anna Walker, published by Scholastic. I don't believe in dragons. I can see a dragon, says Miss May. Wow, said Ned. Sally looked scared. Ooh, said Emma. Ben looked surprised. There's no such thing as dragons, said Jack. I wonder where the dragon is, said Emma. There are no dragons, said Jack. Does he fly? Asked Ned. I found a feather. That's a bird's feather, said Jack. Does he eat apples? Said Sally. I found an apple skin. Dragons eat children, said Ned. I'm not listening, said Jack. Does the dragon snore? Asked Ben. That's Emma snoring, said Jack. It is not, whispered Emma. Dragons like making sandcastles, said Sally. I found a footprint. I don't believe in dragons, said Jack. I love dragons, said Emma. Me too, said Jack. The end.
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0: We hope you can join us again at the same time tomorrow.

0: Many voices, one place.
1: To say hi, everybody. Hence Josephine or Josie. Born in Melbourne. Came up here in 99 for some work. Lots of work up here, and that's one reason we come up here. And we wanted to start over. I did a transition up here from male to female as well. And I thought that would be difficult. But it hasn't really, it hasn't been really difficult. And I started doing my transitioning in 2011. And I, best thing I've ever done. My partner, she's been absolutely brilliant. Of course we're married, but that's not a void now, as they say. Been absolutely brilliant. But

0: is again too fright to tell their parents and their families. But we try to got a network up, try to get a network up here to try and help them cope, which we've got a few things in place now, I believe.
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2: on your dials.
3: We've only got to be a harmony note in this.

0: These are ordinary women with extraordinary lives. They are the first in their field.
1: As we are coming to the end of this series of Ordinary Women, Extraordinary Lives, we decided to take a moment to reflect on some of the highlights and the collaboration between National Pioneer Women's Hall of Fame and ACCC, and the number of other organisations and individuals who have been involved in creating this series.
0: I've enjoyed learning how to work with sound, how to think about sound, using the sound editing program. Yeah, the professional development. I've really appreciated Joy's time for teaching us those things and the opportunities that working on the series has given us to learn those things. It's also meant that we've reached out, we've made contact with the NT Archive Service. That's been a great relationship to foster and great to see the oral history recordings that the NT Archive Service holds. We've also reached out to people in the community. So Leslie Oldfield's husband, for example, has been really supportive and a great help in the work we did on the Leslie Oldfield profile. You know, it's re-established a relationship between the National Pioneer Women's Hall of Fame and Claire Martin, for example, which then led on to Claire coming down for International Women's Day in 2016. I guess just the whole process, yeah.
2: Well, I've enjoyed learning to do the editing. That's been most of the time fun. Sometimes frustrating, but mostly fun. I feel quite proud of the Enid one because I did that one from beginning to end and I was really involved in that. And I suppose the Claire Martin one, I was involved from beginning to end with that one too. So that was really good. But yeah. I enjoyed all of them. They're all interesting women.
3: Yeah, they're all extraordinary.
2: They are.
3: So, see, now I'm going to put you on the spot. If you could do a story of any woman in the world, who do you think you'd pick?
2: Ooh.
3: That's a nice, easy question.
2: Ooh, isn't it? What springs to mind is Golda Meir. I think she was sort of, you know, being way, way, way back then, the leader of her country was, I think she must have been pretty remarkable. And tough, especially to be the leader of Israel, which is a country that's always been at war. So I think she must have been a very tough lady.
0: Ordinary women with extraordinary lives.
4: I think the highlight so far for me has been Ruby Payne Scott. She was a physicist, worked for the CSIRO, and what that poor lady went through back in those days, simply because she was a woman, was amazing, and she still achieved amazing things. So yeah, she's a bit of a favourite for me. I really like her.
3: If you could do a story on a woman from any time in history in any country, who would you pick? Who comes to mind?
4: Actually, you know who I'd really like maybe do a story on or at least talk to? Germaine Greer. I think there's a lot more to that woman that we don't ever see. And I think she's a really interesting character. And I think some of her notions that were considered, for want of a better word, you know, she was sort of a bra burner and someone that wasn't, like the men definitely didn't like that woman. They were scared of her, scared of her ideas. But in actual fact, having just gone through the What's Work Worth process with Diana, some of Germaine's ideas back then really come into play now and makes you think about what really have we gained over the years. So I think, yeah, Germaine Greer is a very interesting character.
0: Look, I think you can probably go really broadly and look at those international women that have done amazing things, or you could go very locally and sort of wish that some of the relationships were more established so that you could draw some of these other local women in. Or you could go very personal and, you know, if you could go back in time to interview women from within your own family would be really interesting too, that you sort of as a child or as a young adult, you don't appreciate them properly, perhaps.
3: Yeah.
0: So I don't know. I don't know which of those three categories. I'm not hedging. I just, yeah, I'm not sure either way. Nothing. I mean, I'd really like to work with MK Turner, but I just don't feel we have that relationship yet. Like internationally, there's some Swedish politicians. It would be really interesting to interview and then contrast that, say, with an interview with Julia Gillard, sort of contemporary times, but very, very different experiences. And then I think personally, I, you know, there's a few women in my family who lived, say, late 1800s, early 1900s, that I'd really like to ask them what life was like and why certain choices were made and what it meant and where that's left us now, type of thing.
3: Mm. Yeah, yeah, yeah.
0: I think that would be interesting too. So, then, yeah.
3: I thought about my grandma. Because my grandma and my nana, but my nana had already died by the time I started thinking about audio. And my grandma, when I asked her, she used to tell us stories when we were little kids. She'd sit in the hallway and I'd sit, be in one bedroom and my brothers in another, and she'd just make up stories. She was fantastic at it. And so I had this idea that I would talk to her about where did the idea of these stories come from, and was she told stories when, you know, is there some kind of oral history or oral tradition from that? And by the time I'd got around to asking her, she was quite an old lady, and she would be in her early 90s. Uh-huh. And she said, no, I'm not going to do that. I'm retired now. So I never got a chance. She said, I'm not going to do this recording. So if I'd have asked her 10 years earlier, she would have probably said yes. So I'll never know.
0: What about you? What's the process? What have you asked yourself this same kind of thing about?
3: Of who I'd like to...
0: Other than your grandma, say.
3: Miriam McCabe. I would have loved to have talked to her. She was, I don't know if you know about her, she's South African. She was thrown out of the country during apartheid because of her strong views. Being outspoken, and she was regarded in Africa by women as, she was nicknamed Mother Africa, so the voice of women of Africa, and she held that mantle with great pride, and she did some amazing work as a musician and an artist, really campaigning strongly in America in support of black rights, and then taking that back to her own country and keeping that sort of that fire alive. There's also a woman, the first Russian woman who went into space. Because again, you know, that was back in the 1960s. And what life had she had to enable her to be in that position? There's not much written or available to know. And at that time, I guess, society was so closed that, in terms of for the exchange of knowledge between Eastern Bloc countries and the rest of the world. So that fascinates me.
0: And you wonder what had she had, if had she had to give up anything, because it's around the same time, so the 50s, that Ruby Payne Scott had to leave CSIRO.
3: Yep.
0: So, you know, had she chose the first woman in space... Like, had she chosen not to have a family, or you know what I mean? What had she had to make those choices, I wonder? Ordinary women with extraordinary lives.
3: For me, making the one for Molly was just a lovely process because we were able to have granddaughter involved, and that was really special. It's really lovely because that sort of so quickly brought it to life to say... This is what we can do, certainly with the local women that we're wanting to honour. And really it's about that. I mean, Molly wasn't exactly a shy and retiring person, but for some of the other women like Enid Harland, she's not a big talker. It's not about her. It's about acknowledging that sort of consistent commitment to... a cause or something important to her, impacted on a lot of lives. So being able to do that with the series is great, to be able to honour that and share some of that, those stories with people who've probably never known. So it's nice to be able to say, well, we've got people like Enid alongside Dame Quentin Bryce and so on, and we're just, it's the levelling. You know, they're all honoured equally for their contributions.
0: Yeah, I'd agree with that. I think, and just the chance to learn about these women, to put the time aside and really, yeah, learn of what they've done and hear these amazing stories.
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0: This song's about the time when I was a boy and taken away from my my family on Framlingham Mission, where I come from, and about how the other kids were taken too. In those days, it was pretty commonplace.
1: That's slackline for I just made it across the slackline the first time this week.
2: This is Haiti. Right now she's balancing on a slackline.
1: We all think we want to be the boss and in control, but actually no. It's more fun to run around wild, spontaneously. So if you could record a slack stack, it would sound like this. No! Boom! That's all I have to say about that.
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All right, good afternoon. Welcome back to another Arvo's with Andy on your station, ACCC. And this afternoon, I've got a special guest joining me in the studio this afternoon. We've got Dennis Goody joining us on the line, actually live in the studio. We've got Dennis joining us very shortly. We'll try and get Dennis to come on in into the studio. All right, I apologise about that. We'll try and get Dennis Goody on in the studio as soon as we can. And it is another Thursday afternoon here in Alice Springs for a Thursday Arvo. And we might just get a quick check of the

0: We might just get a quick check of the weather. Looks like 17, but we're looking 19 degrees today. Mostly sunny outside at the moment. A few white fluffy clouds around, but nothing too bad there. And tomorrow or tonight, she's going to be pretty cool overnight with 4 overnight, and then 17 again tomorrow. And -1 on Sunday and -1 on Monday morning. So and 0 on Tuesday. Make sure you rug up because we've got a few chilly mornings ahead of us. Our winter has not finished yet, so the nights are still pretty chilly on ACCC. Make sure if you are out early Monday morning going for a walk or whatever you're doing, make sure you rug up and stay warm because it is going to be bloody cold out here in the heart of Central Australia. As we know, it is winter time at the moment. And also, just looking further afield,
1: Afternoon, Danny. How
0: are
1: we going, Andy?
0: All right, on the line right now, we've got Dennis Goody joining us in the studio. Afternoon, Dennis.
1: How are you, mate? How are you?
0: Yeah, good, mate. Good, good. What's good. Been happening, Dennis?
1: Oh, enjoying this lovely weather. It's been great, hasn't it? The weather's been great. Alice Kings are kicking goals. You got Dan the Underdog coming in today.
0: Yep.
1: Beautiful weather. The sun is shining lovely and the nights are very cold.
0: Yep. Now, just looking, we've got some interesting events coming up in Alice, Dennis. We've got Learn the Charleston with Alice Swings Dance Club.
1: That's right, yep.
0: We've got the National Tree Day coming up, National Tree Planting Day on the 28th of July.
1: Yes, yes, very important time.
0: We've got the July Field Day coming up. That's also coming up. We've got a full race meeting happening at the Alice Springs Turf Club.
1: That's right, a big build-up happening down there, yep.
0: Before heading into... Because we're not far away from the Melbourne Cup Day, first Tuesday in November. We're not far away from the big Melbourne Cup Day.
1: The carnival kicks off early. That's right, Andy. And
0: absolutely.
1: Exciting time for the races in the Territory as the Darwin Cup also is getting ready.
0: Oh, yes, the old Darwin Cup.
1: Hello, hello, hello, hello. Here we are. We got a late minute.
0: Hey, we got another interview in the studio with us right now. We're joined by the one and only, all the way from X Karma broadcaster, Mr. Uncle Warren H. Williams. Hey, afternoon, Warren.
2: Hey, I'm good. I've been jogging.
0: Hey. So what you been up to, Warren?
2: No, I just driving around and went, driving past here, went, I'm going to say hello to the guys.
0: Nice.
2: Yeah.
0: So what's been happening in your world, Warren?
2: A lot of things happening. Busy.
0: We hear you got that big gig coming up, Warren, with Casey Chambers.
2: Yeah, have a look. That's it.
0: Underwormer with Warren H. Williams, yeah, Thursday, 24th of September at the Araluen.
2: Yeah.
0: Featuring Casey Chambers. Who else is coming up, Warren?
2: Shane Nicholson there.
0: Shane Nicholson.
2: And Kayana.
0: And Kayana. And, nice.
2: Yeah, and we got the Ndari Kids Choir.
0: And Daria Kids Choir from Helmsburg.
2: Yeah.
0: Awesome.
1: Oh, brother, Casey Chambers, she's been out bush a lot.
2: Yeah, yeah.
1: And doing a big tour at the moment, you'd no doubt know about.
2: Like Western Australia.
1: Yeah. So she's been a lot out bush and doing a lot of bush stuff. That's always important, you know. She's always about the country and about the country music, talking about bush. This upcoming... event, Warren. When did you string this together, brother?
2: Because early this year, the song that I did, a song called Ndaria.
1: Yep, yep.
2: And it was the first song ever in language to be nominated for the Gold Guitars.
1: Oh, wow. So, yeah, okay.
2: Yeah, and Shane and Casey was on it. So,
1: yep.
2: Yeah. I've known Casey and Shane for a long time, so.
1: And what about the young female artist
2: that's
1: coming in?
2: She's from Wollongong. She's and like every little girl, I met her through APRA.
1: Oh, okay.
2: When I first heard her, I went, yes, I got to ask her to sing with us.
1: Right. Yeah, Delhi, so. Delhi, Delhi.
0: Hey, Warren, you were saying when you spoke to me and Darcy a couple days ago, you were saying that when you're out at Hermannsburg, it's called Indaria, but when you're not there, they call Indaria. It Indari.
2: Yeah.
0: Warren, can you just sort of give us the answer? Why do they call it Indari when you're not there, but when you are there, they call it
2: Indaria?
0: Indaria. Why is that, Warren? What's the story there? Can you give us some sort of outline?
2: Probably I can't, because I grew up with that. Do you know what I mean? It's always been there.
0: But, I mean, if you're not there, why do they call it Indari, but when you are there, they call it Indaria?
2: I can't answer. Wouldn't have a clue.
1: You're asking a question that can't be answered, Andrew.
0: It. Is that because you're not there, Warren? Is that because of family? Is it family tradition?
2: Yeah, no, well, it's a tradition, yeah.
0: So it's family tradition?
2: Yeah.
0: So that's why they call it Indaria when you're there, but when you're not there, it's Indari.
2: Yeah. Like Mbantu. It's Mbantu when you're not there, and it's Mbantu when you're here.
0: Mbantu when you are here.
2: Yeah.
1: There you go.
0: Well, there you go, Mark. There's something new for you. So Mbantu when you're not here. But yeah. Mbantu, when you are here.
2: Yeah, it's Mbantu.
0: Well, there you go.
2: Then it's Mbantu when you're here.
1: Now, Warren,
0: two different sayings.
1: Are you allowed to give us a little bit of a behind the curtains about this show coming up, brother?
2: Oh, yeah. I mean, like, it's going to be, I'm really, like, I'm nervous. I know it's a long way, but it's, like, for me, it's really it's nerve-wracking because I'm getting Shane and Casey onto Aranda country,
1: yep.
2: And I got to look after him.
1: Yeah,
2: do you know what
1: Delhi,
2: I mean?
1: Delhi, Delhi.
2: Yeah,
1: it's a big responsibility too, my brother.
2: Yeah, exactly. Yeah. Yep. I mean, like it's our responsibility, the people that live here, ours, yours and mine, to look after them.
0: That's it.
2: Yeah.
1: Oh, that's good. And big names, brother. Big names coming here and all under your show.
2: Yeah.
1: You know, not one of their shows.
2: No.
1: Like previous times when you might be travelling there or you might be travelling somewhere else. This is your country, your show, and all the bands are going to be meeting together to perform here on your gig.
2: Yeah.
1: So I can understand why it's exciting.
2: Yeah, and it's – the thing is, for me, it's like I always get frightened singing in front of my people.
1: Yep, yep.
2: You know, all the time.
1: Yep. It's funny you brought that up, Warren. It's funny you brought that up because over the years what I've learnt is even with real good boxers, boxers in Alice Springs, they love fighting anyway. They'll fight exactly. Anyway, but when they come back home and they got to fight underneath in front of their own mob, that brings their nerves back up, you know? And they, all right, so there you go, ladies and gentlemen. Thursday, 24th of September, 7 p.m. Arrowlawn Arts Centre. Lock that in with special guests Casey Chambers, Shane Nicholson, and Kiana will be performing at Warren's show at the Arrowlawn Arts Centre. No doubt it will be an absolute sellout. Can bet your bottom dollar that. But he's just come into the studio here now and talking about how we show together of collaboration with these great artists and when they're going to be meeting together on the 24th of September.
0: All right, guys, just to let you know, Darcy is on his way. He's just running a bit late. He'll be with us very shortly.
1: Come on, Darcy.
0: He should be near by now, but he's running a bit late. He'll be here, but he's on his way.
1: His alarm clock didn't go off.
0: All right, guys, don't forget, we do have the Regional Waste Open Day, Waste Management Open Day at the tip shop at the Rediscovery Centre on Saturday the 8th of August following the Old Timers Fete. So a great weekend in August of activities coming up. So if you want to head out there and get yourself some goodies and then head out to the Old Timers Fete and check out what's happening at the Old Timers Fete.
2: When's that? What's the date?
0: Saturday the 8th of August.
2: Oh, okay.
1: There you go, people.
2: That's
1: Saturday the 8th
2: week,
1: of August.
2: Next week
0: is Old Timers Fete.
2: Yeah. Wow.
1: Now, Mark, we'd like to know here from Mark here a little bit what's going on here at the radio station, 88CCC. You've come across this great interview out of the blue. You didn't give Andy no warning. You give myself no warning. You've smashed open the door with Warren H. Williams. And what's your collaboration with all of this, Mark?
3: Andy's, sort of in the moment sort of a presenter. He does things in the moment, and I didn't want to tell him too much. I knew Warren H. Williams was coming on the show, but I didn't want to give it away.
1: Didn't want to get him too excited.
3: I wanted to lose the magic of this performance.
0: Yeah, well, that's
3: Warren
0: it.
3: H. Williams. We're going to play a song by Warren when he's ready. Can you tell us a little bit more about your latest song, Family?
2: Family. This is, I wrote the song about family, like you guys are my family, and everyone that I know are my family. Do you know what I mean? Everyone that I've met over the years and the kids are all my family. So, you know, like I really, really appreciate my family in this place, in Burntwa. So, and it's so good. Like, it makes me feel good. Like, even if I'm in another place, like, say, Tamworth or something, and I see a lot of Alice Springs mob there, just picks me up, you know, makes me feel good.
1: That's well said, brother. That's well said. Like, known you for a very long time, Warren, and done a lot of work trips, a lot of bush trips, and all of that stuff with you over the years. And you're bringing this song out about family. You're speaking about Hermannsburg, about Indari. And now you've got all these performers coming together like one family.
2: I love it, and you know, I'd like to thank ACCC for giving me a lot of, you know,
1: support over the years.
2: Yeah.
0: Well, put it this way: mentioning family, you know, as we like to say now, you know, looking back over Warren's past years, you know.
1: And he is like the godfather.
0: Looking over years past, you know, Warren's been one of the greatest broadcasters on Karma Radio, 8Ken FM, for many years, doing Strictly Country. He's had the greatest show on Karma. But now, looking past that, Warren's been doing some work with ACCC up in the Barkly region in Tennant Creek up there. He's been up there working with us. And now he's come on board with ACCC, and now we're all one big family here at ACCC. Me, Mark, you, Warren, Darcy, Benjamin, we're all one big family now at ACCC. So looking back years ago, Karma no more. We can say Karma anyway, no more. ACCC now is the future of Warren H.
1: Williams.
0: ACCC is his home, and that's where he is now.
3: Yeah, I reckon we're going to play this song now. Family is about,
0: and that talks about connection. Family.
2: Yeah.
0: Family and Connection of ACCC Community Radio.
1: All right, don't forget, guys, Thursday, 24th of September, 7 p.m, Warren H. Williams down at the Araluen Arts Centre, meeting up with Casey Chambers and Shane Nicholson, as well as Kiana. 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
2: Yeah.

0: yeah, Warren H. Williams on this Thursday afternoon. And we've got a special guest in the studio with us right now. We've got Dan the Underdog joining us in the studio. Darcy, Dennis? Yes, make him welcome, Dennis.
1: That's it. I'm very gifted, actually, because I've been able to see Dan twice in a week. And not just that, the last time I seen him was my birthday. So big shout out to Dan the Underdog.
2: Hey, thanks, man.
1: He's a man of all talents, and he's here, there, and everywhere, and he's got these kids banging, and the Alice Kings, they're really shining at the moment, Dan.
2: Yeah, they're killing it, man. I just saw just on social media just now, so I think it's okay for me to announce that they got the opening for Bush Bands Bash.
1: Good stuff. Yeah. Good stuff. And there you go. There's just another appreciation of how far they've come and another little stepping stone that they've got in their journey.
2: But, yeah, they're cooking. I think the next gig is Tennant Creek.
0: Oh.
2: There's a Harmony.
0: There's a Harmony Festival. There you go.
2: Yeah, and I'll be DJing for Kobe D as well.
1: Oh, awesome. Cool ass.
0: Awesome.
1: And another name to the list, brother. Another name to the list.
0: So Dan, how you feeling about going into the into the Bush Bands Bash? I mean, you must be pretty happy with the Alice Kings. And I mean, what's sort of going through your mind at the moment? You know, going into the Bush Bands Bash, this is your first one. I mean, what's going through your mind at the moment? You know, going into such a big festival like the Bush Bands Bash.
2: I'm looking forward to it. It's one of the biggest turns out of the year, you know, for many years. So, yeah, I'm really looking forward to seeing them rock that big stage. It's such a big stage. It's so
0: absolutely.
2: It's such an enormous setup and a big sound, and I'm really looking forward to seeing them rock that.
1: Now, before we rush into that day, just going back to Kobe Bryant. Kobe D. What's the connection there, brother? And how did it come about? You doing some music with him and DJing for him?
2: Yeah, so Desert Harmony is bringing him in.
1: Yep.
2: Into Tennant. And I think he's just traveling solo.
1: Yep.
2: So, you know,
1: yep.
2: He needs a DJ. I will have already been DJing for Alice Kings.
1: Yep.
2: So I'll stay on stage and DJ for the man.
1: Fits in.
2: Yeah.
1: Yeah, well, that's real cool. Yeah, there's a lot of cool rap stuff going on at the moment.
2: Yeah.
1: You know, when I just flick back and I look over the last 5 years, I mean, there's always cool stuff going on. We get that.
2: Yeah.
1: But I just see a big bounce in hip-hop and rap with our local Aboriginal artists in Australia in the last 5 years. Is it me, or do you think there is a little bit of a vibe going on with the Jay Millers and the... the young female performer was performing with
2: the one who just
1: Barker.
2: Oh yeah. I thought you were about to say Faith.
1: Little so Mace.
2: Faith.
1: I see Little Mace
2: has
1: been a few big beats out lately.
2: One of the year. She's about 13. She's super dope.
1: Yep. Yeah. Who's this one?
2: Faith.
1: Okay, is this a new artist or?
2: Yeah. First time I heard of her was when she won the hip hop.
1: Yep.
2: Category for NC Song of the Year. But yeah, there's a lot.
1: I just feel like at the moment, I don't know if it's me or because of it, I'm not huge in the music scene, but I just feel like in the last 5 years there's just been a little slight shift with local Aboriginal artists doing rap.
2: Yeah, I think I've always been tapped in.
1: Yep.
2: So
1: yep.
2: It's always been around to me.
1: Yep.
2: But for someone who's sort of not too tapped in and a little bit of an outsider to say that, well, that's a positive thing.
1: Yep.
2: You know what
1: yep.
2: I mean? Because, like,
1: I could just be getting
2: I
1: out
2: could
1: go, too,
2: I could go I could back as far as, like, Brother Boy Family and Task, but they weren't getting any national attention.
1: Yep.
2: You know
1: yep.
2: what I mean? Like, not really. So I think it's really good for them to get that national attention. And
1: You in the days back of Carnage and Darkness,
2: yep.
1: you know? That's really when I started to think. What's that?
3: Catch the Fly. Remember them?
1: No, I don't. I don't remember Catch the Fly.
0: That was just, with. Okay.
1: This
0: was
1: is just off the top
0: weird.
1: Of my head. I remember when Dan coming into the scene when you was heavy in the music scene. I remember you and Tristan Watkins, and there was a group back then, you know. And that's a while ago. That's a while ago, you know?
0: Yeah, Catch the Fly, that was with Jacinda Price.
2: You remember Dan and D?
1: Yes, I do remember Dan and D, yep.
2: Yeah, that's sort of how I first came in to Atlas, like outside of... I was in this group in Darwin called Technical Onslaught, too. This is 2005.
1: Yep.
2: And we came down to do Bass in the Dust. Remember Bass in the Dust?
1: Yep.
2: Yeah, yeah.
1: Good event. Big event.
2: They flew us down from Darwin to do that. I was living in Darwin at the time. I just moved from Buffalo.
1: That's right.
2: And that's when I connected with Ash and...
1: Ash.
2: Yeah, then we formed
1: Ash. What was his last name?
2: McDonald.
1: He's down in Adelaide now?
2: Yeah, he's in Adelaide now.
1: That's right.
2: He came up recently and did the block party with us.
3: Yeah, did you
2: guys
3: squash your beef? I thought you had beef.
2: No, it's all good. We see each other. We on talking terms. It's all love, you know?
0: Now, Dan, just while you're here, Dan, can I just get your opinion?
2: Yeah.
0: Now, Dan, what do you make of the big story that's been spoken about for the last week, Dan? About the closing of Pine Gap Defence Base. Now we know there's a land convergence handback that's happened this weekend, and you're all about getting the Pine Gap closed down, getting the land handed back. Dan, what's your opinion on coming from Buffalo, from America? What's your view on Pine Gap closed down?
2: Yes, I got an opinion.
0: What's your opinion, mate? So
2: for those that don't know, I'm American, but I'm not here.
4: He's one of the good ones.
2: I'm not here on any kind of military. And that's not saying that the people that are here on some military stuff.
4: Except for the technical onslaught they bring with.
1: Yeah, anyway. I seen you setting up a satellite dish here the other day. That wasn't anything to do with it, was it?
4: Starlink.
2: Anyway, I'm not military involved. I really got nothing to do with that. But in saying that, I think the traditional owners should make that choice what they want to do with that land.
0: Yeah,
2: you know what I mean? And if Pine Gap, in their mind, Pine Gap has run its course and it's time to give the land back, then I think that's their choice to make.
0: Absolutely. All right, so as we were saying just before, the Alice Kings are going into the Bush Bands Bash, which is not far away, and that's another big gig for the Alice Kings for this year. And they've been rocking it fairly hard this year. And, they've been up in Darwin for the big festival a couple weeks ago.
2: Yeah, they went
0: to Seabreeze Festival. And now the Bush Bands Bash. Wow, what a year they've had with some big gigs coming up.
2: Killing it. Yes, sir.
0: So, Dan, what's on the program for next year? Any big plans up for next year for you and the Alice Kings again for next year? Or are you just going to look at the rest of this year and go, well,
2: I think
0: we'll look at next year when that comes?
2: I think we haven't planned anything. It would be good to do another tour. They've been saving up some money. But nothing's like locked in at this point. You know what I mean? We're just kind of... Although they recently got approached by the NUMAs, the Next Up Music Awards.
0: Oh, wow.
2: And they asked to be the NT patrons.
0: No way.
2: So wow. That's in January, so they're looking forward to that.
0: Nice.
2: That's as far as we've gotten for next year. So the NUMAs in January in Sydney. And then we'll just take the gigs as they come kind of try to organize maybe a little bit closer to then.
0: Speaking of the Desert Harmony Festival coming up very soon in Tenor Creek, we know that's not far away, and unfortunately I won't be here this year for
2: what?
0: Desert Harmony Festival. I'll be out of town for the weekend.
2: Where are you going to
1: run without you?
0: I'll be off in the way. I'll be scooting off.
2: Two?
0: I'm heading up the coast.
2: Okay.
0: I'm heading up to New South Wales, so I'll be up on the coast.
2: Oh, enjoying
0: the time up there.
1: Where are you going to New South Wales, Andrew?
0: I'm heading up to the one here. I'm heading up to the mountain, up to Mount Panorama. I'm heading up there for the weekend. Up there with the VH Supercar boys. I'm heading up there volunteering with the biggest race of the year, the Bathurst 1000.
2: I once opened up for Bliss and Esso over there.
0: Awesome.
1: That's cool.
2: Yeah, that was, oh man, this is like the running on air days. So this is maybe 20, can't remember. Zeets was still in the scene. Yeah.
0: And then I've got, after Mount Panorama, I'm heading up to the Gold Coast. I'll be over in Queensland. I'm heading that way for another V8 meetup there, and then
5: he's talking like it's all locked in. We just had this idea last night, but we need to talk with Benjamin and stuff. But it's good to dream big.
1: It is. Dream big or don't dream at all. All right, we're going over a song, Andy, and we're back with Darcy, Dan the Underdog, and straight on to the interview.
5: I'm going to kick him out of his chair.
1: That's it. This upcoming music.
0: That's it.
5: Oh, so smooth.
6: Yeah. Yeah. And no one like me. Yeah. Yeah. Yeah.

0: We're back on Arvo's with Andy on your station, ACCC 102.1 FM, Alice Springs and Tennant Creek. And, of course, we've got Darcy back in the hot seat. We're back on the mic.
1: Guess who's back?
0: With myself, Darcy, Dan the Underdog, and we've got all the way from Aaron the Community Box, and we've got Dennis Goody joining us on the radio this afternoon. Right. So
2: it's a long way, yeah.
0: We're going to have a four-way conversation on the radio, so we're going to get the show rocking.
1: Well, did you guys hear about yesterday? Were you keeping up with the whole Andy versus GP? So Andy's GP.
2: I don't know if they're going to keep up.
1: Andy's GP was telling him he had anger issues, wouldn't give him a license.
2: What?
1: And Andy wanted to have a street fight with him. Didn't you,
2: Bring it down there in the box.
3: I mean,
1: No, but there was the irony was lost on Andy. Because like if he thinks you've got anger issues, well, he's got another thing coming.
0: Well, that's it.
2: Another big thing coming.
0: That's it.
1: Is that right, Andy? Sort it out like men.
0: That's it.
2: Yeah.
1: Don't you think it should just normalize just fighting your GP?
2: That's why we have a red and blue corner.
0: No, like I said, you know, he thinks that I've got anger management issues. He thinks that I'm hot-headed and got a bad temper. Well, mate, he's wrongly mistaken, mate. I'm sorry, but how can he sit here and say that I've got a bad temper, mate?
1: Sort it out like real men in the ring.
0: Well, I mean, if he really wants to see my bad side, mate, bring
2: really
0: it on.
2: Is he really a doctor, Darcy? That's what we want to know. We want to know, is he really
1: a doctor? He told him he might not be good at driving.
3: He got his MD from a cereal box, I heard.
1: Yeah. Well, Andy,
0: I mean, if he wants to see my bad side, we'll bring it on. If
1: he reckons you got anger issues, then show him.
2: Show him you got anger issues and then explain to him this is why you're here to see him.
0: Absolutely.
1: Exactly. I reckon he's fully pumped up on bloody pharmaceuticals at GP.
2: Yeah, bloody hard.
1: He's probably all on Valiums.
2: He's on the roids.
1: So yeah, he's probably
2: he's got an advantage.
1: He's too chill.
2: Yeah.
1: And Andy's just out here raw dogging reality.
2: No medication.
1: And the thing is, sometimes, Andy, you've got to stand up for something. You've got to get passionate about it because there's a lot of injustice in the world, isn't it, Andy?
0: Absolutely.
1: I wouldn't say it's anger. I think it's passion.
2: Well, are you allowed to be yourself these days?
1: Come on.
2: Come on.
0: I reckon what we should do, if he really thinks I've got an anger management issue, let's take this up to Darwin. Go up to the go-kart centre. And go
1: the
0: side by side in
1: go-karts.
0: Go side by side in go-karts.
1: That's one
0: and see who's got the baddest
1: that.
0: Temper. He wants to see me drive? Well, I'll show him who's king of the track with go-karts, mate, because I'll chuck him sideways, mate.
1: That could be a good charity.
3: Charity event.
0: Let's go for a go-kart race. See who's got the hottest temper on the go-kart track.
2: Get to the go-kart track.
1: Take it out on the go-kart track and sort it out like real men.
2: Andy versus
1: GP.
0: Yeah.
1: Who we won't say his name. Don't.
2: Now your go-kart's not going to be medicated.
3: What was the GP's like diagnosis besides having
2: what
3: anger
2: was
3: issues?
2: His
3: like
2: issue?
3: How were you supposed issue? To solve it? What was his?
0: Well, he said to me that he said, look, I don't think that you've got the capabilities to drive a motor vehicle.
1: Oh.
0: He goes, I just don't think you've got the
3: That's why we're sorting it out.
0: I just don't think you can think quick enough to make decisions when you're driving.
1: Yeah.
0: He said you might be driving down the road, and next thing you might see a good looking woman walking along the road, and you start whistling out the good looking woman. He goes, "You're going
1: to
0: cause an accident, mate."
1: He
0: goes,
1: "Angry though.
0: You're supposed to concentrate on the road, not looking at good looking Sheila's walking down the road."
1: Did she make you angry? Did she was so good looking?
2: Hmm.
3: Well, that's another thing altogether.
1: That is a thing when you see
0: exactly.
1: You know when you see something cute and you want to like squish it.
2: And get angry.
1: Yeah. So cute.
0: That's it.
1: That's what Andy does with the ladies on the road.
3: It's a gallo, they call that giggle.
1: If there's a word for that.
3: Giggle.
0: That's
1: See, Asians know have better words for stuff.
0: That's it.
1: Andy, have you ever been to Asia?
0: No.
1: Would you want to?
0: Maybe one day.
2: Too many angry people over there.
0: Exactly.
3: Imagine him on the road.
2: Sitting on
3: Asia.
2: The beach over there.
1: if he couldn't speak with everyone. He might get angry.
0: That's it, eh?
1: Too many pina coladas on the beach.
2: Too many iced teas. And
1: Yuck. Anyway, I think...
0: Well, you know one way we can settle this? You know, there's one way we can settle this argument.
2: Racetrack
1: cage
2: and tidy.
1: Fight.
0: Right? No. if he thinks I've got the worst temper,
1: rock, paper, scissors.
0: Get the one down, get the only one and only chef down here from the United States of America.
1: Okay.
0: Get the one only down here. Chef Gordon Ramsay down here.
1: About a hot head.
0: Now get Chef Ramsay down here and get Chef Ramsay to show my local GP who's got the hottest head in the kitchen, mate. You want to come up against Chef Ramsay, mate, you want to be running out that door, mate, because I tell you what, he's going to grab you by the scruff of the neck, mate, because I tell you what, he's the most nastiest bloke you'll ever come across this side of the black stump, mate.
1: I bet you he's got his license.
3: Yeah.
0: Yeah, but
3: they're letting him drive?
1: Yeah, they're letting Gordon Ramsay drive.
0: But I tell you, he's the most nastiest bloke you can...
2: He's also been to Asia.
0: Listen to.
1: Your argument is flawed, doctor. Mm.
0: Does he listen to the way he talks to his chefs in the kitchen, mate? He's the most nastiest bloke you could come across this side of the United States of America, mate.
2: Yeah, and he's a multimillionaire.
1: Isn't he from England? Yeah.
0: But he's a nasty chef, that one, the way he talks to his chefs in the kitchen.
2: I think he
1: hams it up a bit. So does Andy. Andy's actually a
0: really
1: chill
0: guy. He does it just for the TV to make himself look good.
1: Andy's actually more chill in real life than he is on the radio. When he has guests, I think you try to out alpha people sometimes. Like he had the Wild Man on the other day. He was getting so mad at Wild Man. Wild Man was like, whoa, dude. Like, we just had to have a nice chat. He wasn't used to the fire of Andy.
0: That's it.
1: But certain people he does out alpha them, I think.
2: He does shock a few.
1: Mm-hmm. He's a shock jock.
0: Absolutely.
1: Who is your, like, ultimate inspiration for a radio host that you look up to? You just think, like, gee, I want to be like that. Dead or alive?
0: I used to listen to two good shock jock broadcasters on the radio over the years.
1: Yeah.
0: Darren Hinch for one.
1: Oh.
0: John Lawsey for two.
1: Aye.
0: I tell you what, now you want to get
1: Mount Rushmore.
0: You want to get a hot-headed broadcaster on the line, mate. John Laws, mate, you don't mess with John Laws, mate. He'll get on there, he'll give you what for so hot you won't know what eat you.
1: Yeah, I reckon you are like the John Laws of Alice.
0: You know, Darren Hinch used to get nasty too.
1: You liked his nastiness, eh?
0: Calling people, you this and that and everything else. He'd go off his nuts so bad he wouldn't
1: would
0: know
1: he just abuse
0: he
1: his callers, would he?
0: Oh, yeah.
1: Oh, hell yeah. We need to do more caller. Anybody want to call in and face the wrath of Andy? I feel like that could be very entertaining, you know?
2: 0410-218-333. If you want to come in and test.
1: What's the actual number to call?
0: Mate, 0410-218-333.
1: Step into the ring.
2: Yep.
0: Or give us a call, 895-2771. 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
1: Well, is it 895?
0: 895-2771. Give us a call here at the studio and we'll be glad to have a chin wag with you on the air. Get on the phone right now and we'll
1: verbal abuse.
0: Absolutely.
1: Andy will abuse you.
2: In the
1: if
2: nicest
1: you're ready.
2: Way possible.
0: Absolutely.
1: I reckon you'd get some people on the line.
0: Ooh, and like I said, Colin.
2: The point.
1: Who's, yeah.
2: The pine, like gap, I said, the pine could, gap's right at the head front at the moment.
1: Yeah,
2: Darcy,
1: get them on the line. Right Andy will abuse them.
2: Andy's got a little bit to say about the pine gap.
1: If you last more than 2 minutes, you get a ACCC prize pack.
2: We'll send you a CD. We'll send you something.
0: Hey, Dan, it's like when we had that fella in last week, Wild Man. He's got his own adventure business up in Darwin.
1: Yeah.
0: And he plays with everything that you would not dare get your hands on. He plays with snakes and spiders and crocodiles, mate. He touches things that you wouldn't dare get your fingers on.
2: He's done it major as well.
0: He plays with King Brown snakes
1: and
0: crocodiles, mate. He's in dangerous territory, mate.
1: Oh, hey. Yeah, but
0: he reminds me
3: but you out after him.
1: He was still top dog in the situation.
0: I reckon
2: he left the studio with his head between his legs.
1: Yeah.
0: I don't care how many followers
1: you got on TikTok.
0: We should get Wild Man up against Rex the Snake Man.
1: Yeah, that's what we're saying.
0: And get him up against the one and only that used to be the best wildlife person on TV. Get him up against Steve Irwin. Get those three together and see who's the maddest croc hunter in Australia. Get Wild Man to take on both of those guys.
1: Well, Steve Irwin's coming, Jay. So
0: Steve Irwin, give him a run for his money. He thinks he's playing with King Brown snakes. Steve Irwin will jump crocodiles, mate. He'll jump on anything. You get your fingers on, mate.
1: We were talking about a charity sort of fight. Because given that Wild Man's been around Aranda boxing lately, we're thinking who could we pair him up against, and we thought the only person in town would be Rex, the reptile man, you know, the ex snake catcher.
2: Yes,
1: but then
2: yes.
1: You know, you could do a fight, but then you could put some like snakes in the ring as well, just to make it a bit more. a bit more, you know, wild.
2: Fighting around a crocodile.
1: Yeah, a crocodile run around to try not to get bitten by the punches.
2: 2-1-1 scenario.
1: I reckon that'd raise a lot of money for charity.
2: Ooh, yes.
0: I've actually done that myself, Dust.
1: You've done that?
0: Dust, I've picked up every snake you can play with, mate.
1: Nothing
3: every
1: new.
3: Snake you can play
2: like
3: with.
2: Like that previous
0: I've picked up King Brown snakes, Western Browns, mate. I've picked up every deadly snake you can get your hands on. Mate, grab them by the tail, mate.
1: Die the tail.
0: Ain't way to pick them up.
2: Pro mantis. How do you pick up a pro mantis, Andrew?
0: Oh, they're harmless.
2: But how do you pick them up? That's the question I'm asking.
0: Just pick them up by the...
3: Scruff of their neck.
0: Just pick them up by the back and just pick them up. You can put them in your hand. They won't bite you. They're harmless.
2: Just pick them up in the, by the stick part?
0: Yeah, just... They're harmless.
2: But do you grab them from the head? Do you grab them from the arms? Just in a respectable way for all our people out there that...
0: Or just leave them alone. Don't touch them at all, mate. Just leave them alone.
2: But that's not the way you pick it up. How do you pick a pro mantis up?
0: I wouldn't. Just leave
2: them. Yeah, I wouldn't either. It's pretty dangerous. It's pretty dangerous.
1: Don't be the prey.
0: It's like picking up one of those big, nasty-looking lizards. Those parentes. Might leave them alone because they got big sharp teeth.
1: No, that's good.
0: They'll rip your arm clean off.
1: That's a good cooker there.
2: From the prime mantis.
1: No, if you want to pick up one of them, you take it by the tail.
0: No, you don't.
1: And whack like that.
0: No, you don't.
1: That's lovely, man.
3: If you don't cook it.
2: If you know what you're doing.
1: I like making KFG, Kentucky Fried Goanna.
2: Ooh.
1: 11 herbs and spices.
0: You know how to kill one of those things?
1: Yeah, pick it up by the tail.
0: No, pretty quick. I've seen them all about
1: shoot it.
0: I've seen them all about it. Santa Teresa, Ginger Porter, I've seen them kill a parente pretty quick.
2: They just get the
0: flathead screwdriver through the parente's head and just boy, kill it straight through like the screwdriver.
2: And then
0: chuck it on the open fire and cook him, mate. Good bush tucker.
1: I feel like good bush tucker. I feel bad about that because it's such a majestic animal in a lot of people's dreamings. I feel like that's not the respectful way to...
0: Yeah, but they got to hunt their bush tucker. Sometimes they got to go hunting.
1: Yeah, but take it by the tail straight away.
2: Yeah, I reckon leave the flathead out of it.
1: Yeah, leave the flathead screwdriver out of
2: it. Straight into someone's head.
1: It's like when you're butchering a malu, a kangaroo. You got to do it right way, in the right order. You do the right traditional butchering method. Otherwise, it's bad for the...
2: Bad respect.
0: Yeah. No, why butcher a kangaroo when you can just do it the easy way?
1: Screwdriver?
0: No, do it the easy way, mate.
1: What?
3: Shoot it?
2: Yeah, I don't know the easy way.
0: Easy way to kill a kangaroo, mate. How do you think they do it pretty quick?
2: Well, I carry with a toaster in my car. You just electrocute it.
0: Does, how do you think they do it pretty quick? Like right?
1: Traditional style or?
0: No.
1: Modern right? Gun.
0: Now, no, does.
1: You but see, we're talking about butchering it, not
0: no,
1: killing
0: it. No, does. You see those big three trailer road trains going from here to down doing 100
1: k's the traditional
0: down
1: way.
0: The open road?
2: Three big
0: mate, the kangaroo comes out from the truck. Just kills it instantly. The bull bar hits it, mate. He goes straight on the back wheels of the truck. There you go. Dead bush tucker before you know it, mate. Pretty quick, mate. Bang! Hits it and he's dead within seconds. Good night. One kangaroo just going, see ya.
1: So you just need heaps of road trains, like, just to...
0: Well, how do you think they kill them, mate?
1: Or just occasionally when...
0: A kangaroo comes out...
2: I don't think we'd be able to eat it after that, Andy.
0: A kangaroo comes out from a truck. He gets hit. Good night, he's dead, mate. Quick way of killing a bloody roo, mate.
1: But that's not sustainable. Like, there's only one road train goes through every couple of hours or whatever.
0: Yeah, but could you imagine hitting one at 100 k's now going on the back wheel of a trailer,
2: just
0: mate?
2: Imagine
0: mate.
2: It.
1: I'm just trying to think of the logistics of
2: are
1: this.
2: Are you slowing everything down?
0: Mate, they rip out the air brakes and everything,
2: down
0: mate.
2: And just imagine it. Imagine.
1: I'm imagining. So I'm trying to imagine. So it's kind of like that. Like we have fences that lead them towards the road. And it's just one by one, push, push, push, push. Yep. I'm trying to imagine. So it's kind of like that. Like we have fences that lead them towards the road, and it's just one by one, push, push, push, push.
0: Yep.
1: Like, is that how it

0: Oh, are you
1: talking? Bye
2: bye. Right, talking about I'm just going to change the whole entire subject for you. Global warming. Global warming. What do you think about global warming? There's all this talk about Pine Gap. All right, I want to start looking into a few things. It's a bit interesting. What's your view on global warming, Andy? Well, tell me some new information. Tell me something.
1: I don't really get into global warming,
0: talking about before, it was connected, you know, because if we had these trucks, which were actually, you know, roadkill machines, and then they actually scooped them up on the way, they hit that roadkill, scooped them up, and butcher them later, saving on emissions, could see? See what I did there? I doubled back to what we were talking about. As radio skills, mate.
1: But, we're here to talk about the Alice Kings, aren't we?
0: Yeah, back to the Alice Kings thing.
1: That's it. Not talking about dead root, roadkill.
0: You brought that up. I was talking about sacred butchering methods of the animals.
2: I got lost with your doctor.
1: That's it.
0: I reckon we get your GP in the ring with Big Master Malu. Like one of those big fellas with the grey hairs on his chest. Have you seen them out there? Mm-hmm. When you go
1: out,
0: telegraph.
1: Big reds, mate?
0: They're like the bosses.
1: Oh, they're
0: big
1: nasty.
0: Boss man, and they look up and they look you in the eyes and they go, hey, they look into your soul and they see if you're a good fella or not.
1: Have you seen those big reds fighting each other?
0: Oh, not only on TikTok.
1: But those big reds get up on their hind legs at each other and they get up there and they kick each other, mate. Look how they're nasty.
3: I used to work at the safe house over in Queensland. And I remember we were having just the worst morning, man. And, like, nobody would get up or get ready. And everyone was fighting around and, yeah, throwing their cereal, everything. Like, everything that could happen wrong happened that day in the morning, right? And then I walk outside on the back porch and there's these two big kangaroos fighting. And everybody comes outside. They watch this fight, these two kangaroos fighting. And then everybody gets ready for school and we have a good day.
0: took the violence out of the situation by...
3: Yeah, by everybody stopped to watch these roos and then it was like, oh.
0: Because nature's pretty metal.
3: Yeah, yeah.
0: Now that... I've never seen it in real life, Andy.
2: Neither. I don't know why it is. I've never
1: That's
2: seen
1: right.
2: it.
1: That's right. When I lived over in Flynn Drive at a care house over there...
0: Oh.
1: We got Joey brought in one day by Parks and Wildlife.
0: Yeah.
1: The mother had been killed and they brought the Joey over to us to look after.
0: Mm.
1: Anyway, I had the job of looking after the Joey.
0: Did you have to give her milk?
1: Yeah, I had to bottle feed it, you know.
0: Oh, Mama Andy.
1: Yeah. Anyway, we had a dog at the house and he tried to come around, tried to take on the Joey.
0: Mm.
1: And the Joey swung its tail around. It hit the dog in the head. Next thing, the dog's going around the back. Ran back.
0: Oh,
1: he wouldn't dare come back near the Joey. Make sure you got your head slapped.
0: Sconed him, man.
1: Yeah, absolutely.
0: Damn. Well, yeah, you got to be. They are. They can throw punches and throw in hands.
1: So if you've got a dog, don't try and take on a Joey, mate, because you're going to get your head smacked in by a kangaroo, mate. Don't try and take on a kangaroo, mate, because that dog's going to learn his lesson pretty quick.
0: Yeah. Mm. Andy, I think you should play some news. It's enough of this nonsensical ramblings.
1: Absolutely. All right, back shortly.
4: Hello, I'm Adam Evans with the NIRS News. Tens of thousands of public school workers across Victoria have walked off the job today to advocate for better paying conditions. The strike follows the Australian Education Union's decision to reject a pay rise proposed by the state government. It's the second 24-hour strike by Victorian teachers this year. Justin Mullaly is the union's Victorian president, and he's told the ABC the strike's necessary to improve working conditions.
5: We understand the impact that this action can have on parents and on families and, of course, our students. And we don't do it lightly. But when you don't have the resources and for some reason the Victorian government thinks that Victorian students don't deserve the resources like their counterparts in other states and territories, we can't sit by and do nothing. We have to stand up. And I think parents have an interest in sharing that outcome with teachers.
4: A nuclear deal between the US and Saudi Arabia will threaten Israel. That's according to a former prime minister of the country. Under the deal, Saudi Arabia will be allowed to enrich its own uranium. Critics of the agreement are concerned that uranium will one day be used for nuclear weapons. Speaking via an

0: SBS translator, former Israeli leader Naftali Bennett, says the deal risks Israeli safety.
1: The proposed nuclear agreement taking shape with Saudi Arabia over Israel's head is a severe strategic failure that endangers our security. Enrichment of nuclear material on Saudi soil could lead to a regional nuclear arms race and a dangerous loss of control.
0: Four national parks in the Northern Territory are being targeted for private tourism developments. The Northern Territory government put out a call to attract private investors. There are plans to build a semi-permanent camping facility at Litchfield National Park. Other proposals include luxury accommodation at the Alice Springs Desert Park and the Tennant Creek Telegraph Station. A redevelopment of an LZ National Park campground is also on the cards. Explosions have been reported in southern Iran and Kuwait's air defences have been activated as Tehran and the US launch more strikes. US Central Command say the strikes will reduce Iran's ability to threaten civilian ships using the Strait of Hormuz. It follows threats from Iran that any attack will be met with a powerful response. Kuwait's military says it intercepted drone strikes from Iran. And a thick fog prevented some flights from landing at Brisbane's airport this morning. Some domestic arrival flights were delayed by up to 2 hours. The airport says the conditions did not affect departing flights. We'll have more coming up next.
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0: Australia's biggest TV show could soon be on offer in multiple Indigenous languages. After successfully translating episodes of the show into Yolngu, Bluey's creators said they are in talks with several other Indigenous groups to use other languages. Ludo Studio, the company behind the show, says it's very keen to work with Magajin's traditional owners because the show is set in Brisbane. To sport, and pole vaulter Nina Kennedy will carry the Australian flag into the opening ceremony of the Glasgow Commonwealth Games. Paralympic swimmer Tim Hodge has been selected as the team's baton bearer. Kennedy has told the ABC she's excited about leading the team out into the indoor arena.
4: Obviously a huge honour, and this team is so strong. Our Commonwealth team is always so strong, and there are so many deserving athletes that this could have gone to. So I feel super lucky, I feel super honoured, and hopefully I can make them proud.
0: If you have any stories that you'd like to share with us, you can send us an email to news@nirs.org.au.
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6: Talking black.
7: Is that clone curry?
6: I think so.
7: I like having curries with Murrays and Durries.
6: Absolutely.
7: Hell yeah.
6: But don't forget, next Tuesday we've got a very interesting interview on ACCC Live next Tuesday. That's going to be the hottest interview you've ever seen.
7: Oh. Who's
6: and
7: that?
6: This is going to go absolutely hot. It's going to push my temper to the heat, mate. We've got the one only coming in, Robin Lamley. She's going to update us on what's been talked about in Darwin with the parliamentary sittings. So we're going to be talking about some of the biggest issues that have been discussed in the parliament. So we're buckle in next Tuesday, guys,
7: because
6: we've got
7: some
6: hot
7: hard
6: interviews. We've got a hot interview next Tuesday with Robin Lamley. So buckle in and get set for the ride, mate, because it's going to be the hottest interview on ACCC ever heard.
7: What day is that?
6: Next Tuesday.
7: Oh, I won't be here, unfortunately. I'll be tuned in.
6: Maybe you should come in, Darcy, and I should do the interview. I think you'll get the show really hotted up.
7: Well, it's true. I would like to be there, but also I would love to also listen to you asking the big questions to Robin Lambert.
6: I will, mate. I'll be asking the big questions.
7: I thought you got banned from politicians.
6: Well, I'm going to take the opportunity to take it back and show who's got the hottest interview on 8CCC.
7: The hottest jock in the lands.
6: If Benjamin thinks for 1 minute that I'm too controversial, Benjamin, just you wait and see, mate. I'm going to – this interview's going to be red hot next year. So, Ben, you better be listening, mate. Because this is going to go off like a steam train, mate. It's going to get red hot.
7: What are you going to ask her?
6: There's going to be some big questions being asked.
7: Yeah, like what? Give an example.
6: I'm going to be asking questions like I might say to Robin, look, Robin, what's happening with our youth crime? Can you give us the statistics for the month?
7: Yeah.
6: Has it gone down or has it gone up? Can you tell us where we're at with the youth crime?
7: Well, that doesn't seem like that big a question. You could do bigger.
6: Well, she might say, look, it's either down or it's up.
7: Okay. What if she says it's up?
6: Then we'll say, well, what's the answer to bringing the youth crime down? Is there a way of bringing it down?
7: And what if she says there's no way to bring it down unless we get pepper spray?
6: Well, we could always ask the big question.
7: What's the big question?
6: What's the answer?
7: What's the answer to the big question?
6: Well, there is a mob called the Task Force Viper out at the moment with the police and they're cracking down on youth crime. We could say, Robin, is the Task Force Viper doing its job bringing down the youth crime in town?
7: Do you think they are?
6: I think so.
7: You think personally they are?
6: Yeah.
7: What's so good about them?
6: I think if they can reduce the crime and bring it down, this town will go back to being a better town the way it was before.
7: You think it's literally a matter of more law enforcement?
6: Oh, yeah, absolutely.
7: Oh, yeah. Really?
6: You know, toughen the law, mate. If it has to be toughened, what, mate? Do it.
7: With young kids?
6: Well, we can't have them run around with machetes, run around town with edge weapons, mate. We can't have that.
7: Yeah, but it's a deeper problem than that. You know that. You're not going to go hard. You're just going to make everyone more upset, create more crime.
6: I think what needs to happen too is I think the bowl shops need to be shut a lot earlier.
7: What if we just got rid of alcohol?
6: Oh, that'd be a big problem in this town. Get rid of alcohol? Oh, now you're talking a big issue.
7: Well, did you hear this? You hear that Monty's got bought?
6: No.
7: And guess what?
6: What?
7: There's not going to be any alcohol for sale there.
6: So what are they doing with it?
7: They're going to make it like a youth centre, drop-in. They're going to have shows.
6: Oh, wow.
7: They're going to have theatre workshops.
6: Oh, wow. That's going to be interesting.
7: Yeah. You know Nikki McCoy?
6: No.
7: She used to be the manager of the one and only, give it up for the one and only, Mulgabaw Hard Rock.
6: Oh, wow.
7: Kind of got them started. I think they've got a bit of, like, maybe savings, and they're trying to do positive stuff with that, and they've bought Monty's, they're cleaning it up, and no alcohol.
6: Yeah,
7: how
6: true.
7: Good is that?
6: That's good. That's what we need.
7: Honestly, I mean, all these mob coming into town, buying the casino, buying the bloody, what else did they buy? Gap.
6: Yeah.
7: Buying the Todd Tavern. They're just houses of misery. Making money off people's sadness and addictions.
6: Oh, absolutely.
7: So, you know, we were talking a while ago about Todd Tavern being potentially like, you know, because it's got all that accommodation upstairs. That could be a drop-in centre for people who didn't have homes, house them. We could have Underdog and myself doing workshops out the back. We could have little discos. There could be some safe, sexy dancing happening out the back, non-alcohol.
6: Well, Darce, they opened up a drop-in centre in town here a while ago, and that got closed down because Family Services jumped on the bandwagon and said that they didn't want it open, so that got closed down.
7: Oh, what? Who shut it down?
6: Family Services.
7: Yeah, to be fair, it's harder in practice than the idea. I got lots of friends who are youth workers in town and trying to do stuff like this. It's not, I don't want to try and seem like I'm oversimplifying it, but I do love that step that people are taking away from the alcohol, you know, selling alcohol. Even it's great. Like, I did a gig on Saturday night for the Desert Festival for La Rumba Band and PJ Reggae. It's great that mob have a good place to come and have a good time.
6: Oh, yeah.
7: But at the end of the day, it's just fueled by alcohol, and it's really just lining the, you know, this really big business. What's the name of that business who bought all of the Gap View and stuff?
6: That would have been...
7: it's called Iris Group.
6: That's it.
7: Yeah. They bought it from Di and Ray.
6: Yeah.
7: Who bought the Todd Tavern in 1998. But, you know, that's the... They're always the hot spots of activities where things go a little bit pear-shaped. Fights, and fights often
6: just,
7: happen.
6: Iris had just brought out the Ayers Rock Resort too.
7: Did they?
6: I think they got big plans for Ayers Rock.
7: Okay. You mean Pulley Weir?
6: Yeah.
7: Yeah.
6: They just brought out the resort down there, and I think they're upgrading the camping ground, and they got some other big plans out there as well.
7: Well, yeah, I love that somebody in town, and shout-outs to Nikki and her partner for buying that and not having to make it all fueled by alcohol at the end of the day. I feel like there's like a very creative energy in this town, which people tap into, but there's also potentially real destructive energy. So it's like take the good with the bad out here. But... yeah, so that's the type of stuff you could talk with Robin Lambley about, I reckon, on Tuesday week.
6: Yep.
7: I'll be locked into that. I told you I tried to listen to the show last week.
6: Yeah, so that's going to be a hot interview, that one.
7: Yeah, so...
6: And I'm going to be asking Robin, look, Robin, as we know, our old mate Chancey Payek, he's been jumping up and down about the housing situation in our remote community. He's been saying that a lot of the houses out there are not being used. They're boarded up.
7: Yeah.
6: And Chancey's saying that the houses out there have been boarded up for a long time and they're not getting fixed. I'm going to say, look, Robin, what's the situation with our housing in our remote communities? When are they going to be fixed?
7: That's right.
6: And when are they going to get up and running? Because we need... we need those houses up and running in our remote communities.
7: Yeah, that's right. Housing is a huge one.
6: Oh, absolutely.
7: You know, the overcrowding of all of the town camps and public housing, that is a big issue, which causes health problems, a lot more social problems. And, yeah, if we can really just get more housing, more money for the town camps... You know, why do we go into the town camps and it feels like the ghetto? Why doesn't it feel like Old Eastside? You know, can't we be creating proper housing, sustainable housing, and
6: exactly,
7: industries around that to keep that going? So I'm looking forward to the questions you're going to ask Robin Lambley, and I'm glad you got a politician on your show. That's what you always wanted.
6: Yeah.
7: What did you?
6: I did that because I feel that, you know, I've been told that I've been too controversial for a long time, and I just feel it's time for me to come back and go, you know what? You might want to put your words in action, mate. You've been saying this for a long time.
7: Yeah.
6: Well, let's see who's controversial on ACCC.
7: I like that your way of dealing with controversy is to be more controversial.
6: Oh, absolutely.
7: That's a good. It's like, what's it good? Fighting.
6: You need to be the hottest shock jock broadcaster on ACCC and ask the bloody hard questions, mate.
7: As long as it comes from, I think, a place of love and you're trying to address something which is deeply, you know, inhumane or needs to be, talked about. Because we can't just have, like, anger for the sake of anger. We want to try and direct it. You know, that passion, that anger can be powerful, Andy, if it's directed in the right way. Like a spear, you know? Spearhead something.
6: No, but, Darcy, you've got to look at, okay, these politicians want to be voted in at the next election. We have to ask the hard questions, like what are they bringing to the territory for next year if they want to be voted in at the next election? What are they promising if they're going to make the next election?
7: Exactly. And hold them accountable to that.
6: Exactly.
7: Because oftentimes they get in and they just go, oh, okay, I'm just going to do none of the things that I promised to do before. And they're already in. So it's a slightly flawed system.
6: Absolutely.
7: I've had the idea before. Do you know what direct democracy is, Andy?
6: Nope.
7: So you know what democracy is, right? Everybody kind of contributes to our system, political system, by voting. But direct democracy is a chance for us to have, say we all got our apps. Say we got an app on our phone. We call it something, you know, some people aren't interested, some people are interested. I feel like someone like you, Andy, would be interested. Imagine you got on your phone and you could vote where we're spending money, what is the important issues. Everybody has an app. Everybody's kind of contributing an idea to that. So what's something you're passionate about, for example, politically?
6: Getting the territory back to the way it was.
7: Okay. And in terms of what are the key issues for you?
6: Youth.
7: Okay.
6: Giving the youth more things to do.
7: Perfect.
6: Like opening up more drop-in centres, giving these kids programs.
7: Exactly. So you interested in youth issues, so you can sign into the app and go, all right, in the youth sector, what do we need money spent on? Is it in schools? Is it in youth centres? Is it in holiday programs? And then you can have a direct impact on that because you've got your app and then you can contribute directly, Andy. Do you think that's like the sort of ideas that we need in the future? Otherwise, we just have these politicians who are elected to do things, but if they don't listen to people, maybe we still have politicians, but they have to look at the data given to them from these apps that we all contribute in the areas that we're passionate about, and then they have to make a decision based off that.
6: Exactly.
7: Direct democracy, Andy.
6: I just don't think enough's being done.
7: Where do you think is the major areas that we're lacking?
6: And I think the major area that we're lacking is, okay, I'll give you one example.
7: Yeah, give us an example.
6: I'll give you one example. Come right on. Now, right?
7: Yeah.
6: The young kids, yeah. Right? Instead of sitting there, you know, and, you know, okay, I'll say this.
7: We'll
6: right?
7: say it
6: anyway. Now, you know, you look at that Action for Alice page on online.
7: That's right.
6: Right? The kids are in the committee going, oh, hey, look at me, I'm over here. They're burning cars, yeah. They're smashing cars.
7: They want to be noticed.
6: You know, they're breaking the law, you know.
7: Yep.
6: Get rid of that. Shut that down.
7: Shut it down.
6: Shut it down altogether.
7: Yep.
6: It's racist. I'm sorry to say, it is. It's racist.
7: It's racist.
6: Right? Now, why can't the police...
3: Hey, bro, I'm just on the radio. I'll meet you. Can I meet you at 1:30? After 1:30?
6: Now, why can't the police, like you and I have said, Das, why can't the police donate a car for these kids?
7: That's right.
6: Put them in the Red Centre Nats.
7: That's right.
6: And put them in the spotlight so they can show what they can do.
7: Well, yeah, that type of thing, because the young fellas need to be seen and heard and feel like they're valued in the community. If they feel like they're on the edges, in the shadows all the time, they're going to keep looking for attention. So let's give them attention, like I said, and let's have a radio show for these young fellas.
6: Exactly.
7: On ACCC.
6: Exactly.
7: And everyone can hear the stories.
6: Exactly.
7: Of their life, which would be quite challenging and difficult and therapeutic for them to put that into words.
6: Exactly.
7: Because you can't process any of your traumas and your difficult life path unless you have that.
6: But the big issue that we need to do is we need to close down that Action for Alice.
7: Yeah, shut it down.
6: It is trouble, it's racist, and it's showing the wrong story.
7: And look what that's doing for our reputation. Everybody hears
6: it's
7: Alice Springs
6: now. It's
7: ruining
6: the reputation.
7: They shudder now. When people, if I go into state and they say, oh, I'm from Alice Springs, they're kind of, it's like, really? Have you ever been? Do you even know? You don't know us. Yeah, I agree, Andy. I think, I mean, they might have meant well. They might have thought they were doing something positive, you know. But at the end of the day, I think it's caused more harm
6: than good.
7: I mean, what's the good that's come out of it?
6: Nothing.
7: Do you remember when they had that big meeting down at the convention center?
6: Yeah.
7: All these angry white mob.
6: Right.
7: Yeah, hands in the air and, you know, our businesses, this and that. That's all that hysteria caused by promoting it all online. Yeah, the other side of the coin is there is a lot of problems, but we don't need to be glorifying it, and it's almost like a form of...
6: No, actually not.
7: Trauma porn, you know? People get really, you know, enticed, and some people just spend hours just scrolling that, doom scrolling Action for Alice. Couldn't think of anything worse. The best thing I did was unfollow that page. It's funny, even when you unfollow it, though, it still pops up.
6: Yeah.
7: Just like, why is it still? Why is it still here?
6: Like I said, I just think it needs to be shut down.
7: Yeah, shut it down.
6: Shut down, do away with it, and put these kids in the good spotlight by putting them into the Red Center Nats, give them a car, show them what they can do. Do it the right way.
7: 100%, Andy. I'm on side. I reckon you're onto something. And, you know, the
6: set... Because, Dust, look, it's like social media.
7: Yeah.
6: Everyone's coming off social media. Why? Because they're saying it's nothing but trouble. They reckon there's too much garbage on social media that's getting out on social media. There's too much negativity. Oh, people are saying this, people are saying that. What, mate, you know... That's why they're going on social media, because there's so much bullshit going on social media.
7: It's toxic, isn't it, Andy?
6: It's toxic.
7: Really not a big fan of all that. And, you know, the only way with these things is through. It's like the buffalo grass. We can look at all that buffalo grass and think, oh, my God, we're never going to fix that. You know, how are we going to deal with that? How do we do it, Andy?
6: Easy.
7: One step at a time.
6: That's it.
7: Lord Jesus.
6: That's it.
7: One clump of buffalo at a time. Go and get your hands dirty.
6: No, like I said before, just do it the easy way, mate. Pour some boiling hot water over it, mate.
7: Yeah.
6: And it'll kill it, mate, within days. It'll kill it.
7: But if we're talking about the metaphor, you know, the buffalo grass metaphor, that yeah, you can pour it over, but you got to boil the kettle. And you got to get that water. Maybe you need a big machine full of hot water.
6: And just let it pour it all over it and just let it kill it.
7: Let it burn.
6: Get rid of it.
7: Yeah. But, you know.
6: Because the minute you burn it, it's only going to spread the seeds and it's going to come back up again. So it's only going to cause more trouble.
7: Yeah, so don't burn it.
6: Even if you dig it out, it's still going to spread the seeds and it's going to come back up. It's no use digging it out.
7: Exactly.
6: It's not going to do any good.
7: Yeah. No, 100%. Well... Should we go to a song, Andy?
6: Yep.
7: What are you feeling on this fine afternoon in Mbantwa? We've got to wrap the show up in about 10 minutes.
6: Yeah.
7: You got something good for us?
6: Just play anything, Dash. Give us something to kick up the afternoon.
7: All right. I'm going to play a clean version of a song just because I'm worried that there might be too many swear words in this one. This one's throwing back to the year... What year was this?

0: Down to business there. Eminem straight out of 2002. That's probably boomer rap by now.
1: Yeah.
0: Corn?
1: Absolutely.
0: Got old. That used to be so edgy. It's a banger though. I like how it's like a kind of a slight melody.
1: Boom.
0: A clever man. Did you ever get into Eminem growing up, Andy?
1: Yeah.
0: Yeah? What was your favorite album?
1: Yeah, 8 Mile. I used to get into 8 Mile. I've seen the movie time after time.
0: It's a good one, isn't it?
1: Yeah.
0: That's what I felt like in the rap battle last week. I feel like Eminem. I feel like B-Rabbit. It's a great soundtrack too.
1: Yeah, I was just saying to our producer Mark out in the media, like.
0: I heard you.
1: I was just saying to Mark just before, right? You got two choices. What do you want?
0: What do you want?
1: You got two choices.
0: Come on. What are those choices?
1: Right?
0: Live or die.
1: It's like the other saying, right?
0: Yeah.
1: Now, okay.
0: Okay.
1: Right? You're gonna get another few drinks, right? You're gonna get another few sherbies, right? Now, you got two options.
0: Yeah.
1: You got two options.
0: Drink.
1: Are you gonna have a few beers and think, oh yeah, I've got the car keys sitting in my hand?
0: Okay.
1: A, are you gonna drink? Or B, are you gonna get behind the wheel of that vehicle and get caught for drink driving? What are you gonna do? You got two choices. Are you gonna drink or are you gonna risk the and get caught drink driving?
0: If you drink and drive, you're a bloody idiot, mate. Everybody knows that.
1: But, Dash, you got two choices. What are you going to do?
0: Don't do it.
1: A, are you going to go out to the Tropic of Capricorn, Dash?
0: Yeah.
1: And you think, oh, yeah, okay, I've knocked off work for the afternoon. I'm going to have a couple of beers. Oh, yeah, I'll be right to drive.
0: Yeah
1: no worries. A?
0: No way.
1: Are you going to drink? Or B, are you going to get back behind the wheel and go, oh, yeah, I'm right to drive. I've only had a cup of beer. She'd be bloody right, mate. Yeah,
0: absolutely
1: no worries.
0: Absolutely not. That's the worst thing. I like being alive. I'm a big fan. Life is awesome.
1: Yeah. That's what I said to Mark outside. I said, Mark, Benjamin's got two options. What does he want? Right?
0: Save it for the meeting.
1: So you're knocking me off early on Thursday at 1:30.
0: And that's because Royston, because we love Royston. He's our brother.
1: Let me finish here, right? They're knocking me off at 1:30, right? But then again, on the other hand, Benjamin doesn't want me interviewing politicians because he thinks that I'm too controversial on the radio. So what does he want? He's got two choices sitting in his hand. What does he want? Either knock me off early or you give me more time on the radio and you let me interview politicians, or what do you want? You've got two choices. What are you going to do? You've got to go 50-50 both ways. You've got to go, okay, maybe I need to do it this way or maybe I need to do it that way. Which way am I going to go? Am I going to go right or am I going to go left?
0: Maybe you just got to take it easy. That's your third option because you got it very good here. I mean, we'll talk on Wednesday. Maybe we could start a bit early on a Thursday. What about that? There's nobody here before us.
1: True.
0: Save it for the meeting, Andy. Anything is possible. We can just take it one step at a time.
1: But, I mean, like I said, couldn't Benjamin put me back on the Brekkie Show at the morning to say, okay.
0: I don't think so.
1: If you want to interview politicians, hey, go for it. Who am I to sit here and say no?
0: I think that's out of the question, to be honest.
1: Das, why are you saying that it's out of the question? Give me your honest opinion. What are you trying to say by, oh, yeah, it's out of the question? What are you trying to say?
0: I'm trying to say I took you on the morning show a couple of weeks ago and I got in trouble for it. So I don't think people want that.
1: But why don't people want you to have me on the morning breakfast show? What is wrong with having someone on the brekkie show?
0: I mean, I quite liked it. I quite enjoyed it. But it's not up to me, Andy. I'm not the boss. If I was the boss, I don't know. I probably couldn't do as good a job as the actual boss because Ben's amazing. And he's doing a fantastic job as far as I'm concerned.
1: But again, Das, you know, you've got two. There's two sides to every story.
0: Yeah.
1: Benjamin's got to hear my side.
0: Yep.
1: And he's got his side. So there's two sides to every story.
0: Okay. What's the other side then?
1: There's two sides to every story.
0: Yeah, what's the other side of the story that you're talking about?
1: Right? Benjamin's got to hear my side.
0: Anyway.
1: He's got to say, hey, hang on. Maybe I need to step back. And I need to listen to what Andrew wants. It's not about what anyone else wants. I need to hear his side of the story.
0: Yeah. Well, let's pick it up at the meeting, Andy, on Wednesday. And in the meantime, we've got to make way for Royston's Sporting Roundup coming out right now. Let's call it.
1: Exactly.
0: Gala. Thank you guys for tuning in. We'll be back next Wednesday, Andy and myself. In the meantime, Andy will be back tomorrow from 12 to 2. Boom.
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0: Lauren Severin awaits you there.
1: Yeah, all things AFL, the week that was and the weeks to come. So we're going to look at round 19, the ins and...
2: Yeah, Malcolm, you can jump the gun there.
1: Okay.
2: That isn't unusual.
1: All right, do.
2: Yeah, you won't wait ahead of where I'm at.
1: Okay.
2: Yeah, so go back. Yeah, good afternoon, ladies and gentlemen. Welcome to another Roasted Spring Roundup on 102.1 FM, Alice Springs and Tank Creek.
1: And sorry about that, Royston. Yeah. The show today.
2: Good afternoon, Mark.
1: Afternoon, Royston.
2: Yeah.
1: We're going to be joined by Dennis very shortly. But anyway, despite that, what's been happening in the sporting world from your angle, Royston? We've seen what's happening in the NRL so far this weekend and what the weekend that was also.
2: The NRL is of as of today. Start of round 21.
1: That's right, and it happens tonight, doesn't it, Royston? The first game's on tonight, and we'll be discussing that very shortly. That's the Eels, and they take on the Panthers.
2: Yep.
1: Should be a very, very close match, but I'm wondering who will decide that game, Royston. Eels are not travelling too well at the moment. What are your thoughts around that? Do you want to go to a song now, Andy Royston, and we'll come back. We'll get our Dennis Goodwin on the line very shortly. So we might go to a song, and then after the song, we'll have Dennis on the show to give us his idea of how the NRL's going for week 21.
2: My favourite songs from a local artist. That song is Sing It Out by Katie Harder.

0: We don't. Since we're around, we want to put one of them else things in, Greg.
1: And so, what did you make of the NRL for last week, Royston? Last week kicked off with.
0: So last Thursday, the 16th of July, and the Penrith Panthers up against the Brisbane Broncos. Full time scores. Penrith Panthers 12, Brisbane Broncos 14.
1: Wow.
0: Yeah, the Broncos won by 2 points.
1: And the next round we see Royston.
0: Yeah. Now. Dennis. In.
1: Joining us on the show to discuss the NRL. We flipped the first match last week. Yeah.
0: Royston. So before I get into that, I'll just go. And.
2: Hoya, hoya, hoya.
0: Yeah, so everyone out there should know what that means. So first game for round 20 is on 16th of July is Penrith Panthers up against the Brisbane Broncos. Pulled on scores, Penrith Panthers 12, Brisbane Broncos 14.
2: Oh, Penrith. Penrith are looking hot, aren't they? Penrith are looking the goods. I cannot put any holes in their parachute. At the moment, they're playing like real grand finalists, Mark. I think they're a big threat to the competition.
1: Again, for 2026 as they were in 2024.
2: Yeah, well, that's right. And don't forget... Even still last year, they were 10 weeks out. They said that they would not make the top eight, you know, and they proved themselves with all their players out of the side and injuries. And again, they're proving a really, really strong side.
0: First game on Friday the 17th of July is Cronulla Sharks up against the Newcastle Knights. Full time scores, Sharks 20, Knights 18.
2: 2018, that's right. Yeah, another cracker of a match, a real good close match, and Sharks prevailed to be too good, just.
0: The second match for Friday the 17th of July is the Sydney Roosters up against Melbourne Storm. Full time scores for Sydney Roosters 14, Storm 6.
1: It's a bit like that, isn't it, Royston?
2: When games are getting close, Melbourne Storm, Royston. How are they looking, mate? How are they looking? Are they gonna hang into the top eight?
0: Well, right now?
2: Don't ask me about Parramatta, whatever you do.
1: Yeah, well, they got a big one this week.
0: Melbourne Storm sitting 11th place. The first game for Saturday, the 18th of July, is Canberra Raiders up against South Sydney Rabbitohs in Canberra. Full time scores. Match for Canberra Raiders finished total score of 34 points. Since South Sydney Rabbitohs finished. Total score 24. 10-point difference.
1: What'd you make of that game?
2: What I like is that we're at that time of the year, Royston, where the teams are playing tough rugby league. The scores are a bit closer. And them top six sides are really starting to stand out, you know. Then you're moving on to the Warriors-Dragons game.
0: Yeah, so the second game on Saturday, the 18th of July, New Zealand Warriors. They're playing at home in New Zealand up against the St. George Dragons. Full time scores for it is Warriors 20, Dragons 12. Warriors 20, Dragons 12.

0: 18th of July is Canterbury Bulldogs up against West Tigers. Full-time scores for it was Canterbury Bulldogs 32, Tigers zip.
1: Yes, yes, yes.
0: Absolute thrashing.
1: On top of that, you know, it's funny this time of the year, we look at games like that and then you look at the Titans, Seagulls game, you know, and Seagulls should have been putting 30 points on Titans. and they, you know, they get up with the cracker and they beat Manly at their home ground, which is always good to see.
0: Okay, Titans versus Seagulls match. I'm talking about scores for it. Titans 32. Actually, correction. Gold Titans 38. Manly Seagulls 32 points. And a 6 point difference.
2: Huh? 6 points.
0: The last match for the round, and last match was Sunday the 19th, is Dolphins up against the North Queensland Cowboys. Full-time scores is Dolphins 36, Cowboys 16. Yes, your team. And
1: oh, mate. I don't know what to do with those scores like this, you know.
0: Eels, last weekend is bye.
1: Yeah, yeah, that's the only one we got up, the only round we got up on the weekend. We'll take them points happily.
0: Yeah, yeah, so you go. Is that an extra week of training?
1: Well,
0: because it's bye.
1: The state of origin, last, yep.
0: Yeah, it's the last week.
2: What's to come in week 21, Royston?
0: Yeah, so round 21. It kicks off tonight with the Parramatta Eels in 15th place versus the top of the ladder team.
2: Yeah, Panthers.
0: Penrith Panthers.
2: Yep.
0: And that's at Combank Stadium in Sydney.
2: And the Friday night match, Royston, who's that? It's the Bulldogs.
0: Yeah, so the first match for Friday. Looks like got two matches on Friday. At the Newcastle Knights. Up playing in Newcastle up against the Sydney Roosters. There's the Knights in sixth place, Roosters in third place. And the next match also played in. Yeah, next match being played in Sydney as well. It's South Sydney Rabbitohs in seventh place up against Melbourne Storm in 11th.
1: Oof.
0: Place. Yeah, so. First game for Saturday, you got Canberra Raiders in 12th place, playing at home in Canberra, up against West Tigers in 14th place. And Canterbury Bulldogs in 10th place, up against New Zealand Warriors in 2nd place. It last match on Saturday the 25th July. The North Queensland Cowboys in 8th place up against Brisbane Broncos in 13th place. And Sunday, Dragons in 17th up against Gold Coast Titans in 16th place. And last match, the Seagulls in 9th up against the Sharks in 4th place with Dolphins having the bye. Yeah, I get NRL experts tips this coming round.
1: Well, like I said, mate,
0: he's gonna
1: like I said, win. With these finals coming up just around the corner.

0: on in here. I really feel like Penrith are really putting on the heavy feet at the moment. Like that game against Broncos, it just shows what a classical match. The top sides scuffling out the top position of the top of the ladder, but at the same time, Sydney Roosters seem to be just doing enough to be hanging around. To be an issue for these top sides, but I think Broncos, Warriors, Penrith, and who's the other team I just mentioned? Broncos, Penrith, Warriors, and Bulldogs are just hanging in by the skin of their teeth, but I feel like they're the four sides are going to be going to be the one to watch this weekend.
1: Yeah, so for each match, right?
0: Yep.
1: So like all matches we run through, who do you think's going to win each of those matches?
0: All right, yep.
1: That's what I think everyone wants to know.
0: Well, we all are going to kick off, aren't we, tonight with the Penrith, the Mighty Eels and...
1: Yeah, so got your team, the Eels, up against...
2: But you can't. You couldn't realistically go against Penrith, though, could you? Realistically.
0: Realistically, if you was a betting man, you'd be saying, "Put your money on Penrith." I'm still a big believer in we've got the side to knock off the big sides, even though we're too far down the ladder to be too much of a threat. But look, $1.18 and $4.90. It's just a reality check too of which way that people are leaning towards. Yeah. But
2: of course, we don't mention betting on community radio. Yeah. But
1: he's not supposed to mention that at all.
0: due to their stats and whatnot of their year so far this year, you'd say Penrith is going to be comfortable at about a 20-point lead, I'd like to say.
2: Yeah.
0: But being faithful to my side, I'll stick with the Mighty Eels and I'm going to say we're going to win by 4.
1: Okay. Mm-hmm. Yeah, the Knights and Roosters match the next day.
0: Yep, on the 24th at 5:30 Friday night. Knights and Roosters, that's going to be a good match. I believe that's in
1: Newcastle.
0: And again, Roosters have come back and proven themselves over the last 4 or 5 weeks to play some really good footy. So, yes. I'm going to have to lean towards Knights by a small margin.
1: The last game for Friday.
0: Rabbitohs and Storm, Mighty Storm coming up. And again, another close match with two teams that are sitting around the same sort of position. Rabbitohs put on a couple of really good couple of performances in the last couple of weeks, but I'm going to have to lean towards Storm. I'm still a believer in Storm. Have the tendency to pull something out when it comes finals time.
1: First match for Saturday the 25th is Raiders versus Tigers.
0: That's right. Big.
1: In Canberra.
0: Isn't this a big change? Raiders really struggling at the start of the year. Tigers knocking off some of the best sides in the comp at the start of the year. And now we've got a full total swing the other direction. I've got a soft spot for Tigers. I know they've been struggling for the last few weeks. I'm going to back Tigers for an upset. But looking at the form and looking at who's on the field and what's found out in the last few weeks, you'd say the Raiders should comfortably get home. But I'm going with Tigers up for an upset.
1: Bulldogs up against Warriors.
0: Now, another good match in the ways of Warriors sitting second on the ladder. They've done nothing wrong all year. Warriors have done absolutely nothing wrong all year. It's going to be a really interesting next few weeks for them because they've done this in years previous. And come the finals time, they seem to choke a bit in the finals and struggle with keeping their ability up at a high standard when it goes into finals time.
1: Mm-hmm.
0: But again, they're sitting second on the ladder. They're sitting second on the ladder. Bulldogs are 10th. Bulldogs is a side that matures when it comes to the finals. So they're a side that gets better and brings out the best of them in the finals time. So, again, a close match. One sitting at second of the ladder, one sitting at 10th of the ladder. You couldn't even put that in the picture. But I am going to lean towards Warriors by a small margin. But, you know, Bulldogs will be coming home strong.
1: Mm-hmm. It's the last game for a Saturday. The North Queensland Cowboys playing at the home ground up against the Broncos.
0: Yeah, another big match after Broncos put on a big strong performance last week against Penrith. Now, Cowboys, two Queensland sides playing in Brisbane and in Queensland. It's going to be a sellout. It's going to be a great feel in the crowd for the game. But I'm going to have to lean towards Broncos for that one by a small margin. In saying that, any Queensland would be crazy not to sit down and watch that one. That'd be a cracker of a match.
1: Mm-hmm. First game for Sunday, 26th. Let's go Dragons up against Titans.
0: Yes. Dragons and Titans getting to the lower side of the scale. Two bottom teams slugging it out. Titans with a good win against Manly last week. St. George with a close score against the top side last week. I'm going to lean towards Titans.
1: And last match, Seagulls and Sharks.
0: Yeah, that's right. Seagulls and Sharks, another real cracker. Seagulls for mine, I think they're in form. I think they're hard to beat. The little test last week would have given them a bit of a reality check against the Dolphins. So I think they're going to be scrubbing the boots and coming out and going, we can't afford to lose these sort of games against the lower sides. And so I think they'll be out to prove a point and show some good footy on the Sunday.
1: And, well, this week, Dolphins have the bye. And the Dolphins are sitting in fifth place on the ladder.
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1: 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The Royston Roundup. 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Remember, tune in to ACCC. 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
3: Back again, Royston, to look at the AFL. Unfortunately, we can't get JC Ueli to give his in-depth analysis of the football for round 19, but we'll do our best, best we can, eh?
2: Round 19 kicked off with your team. Cats?
3: Yes.
2: At Cardinia Park. Full-time scores. Geelong Cats versus St Kilda Saints. Full-time scores for it. Geelong Cats finished a match total score of 102 points. St Kilda Saints finished the match with a total score of 75 points. Drains Cats won at home by 27.
3: And, Royston, I must say, it is was a much-needed win. I mean, we're still in the mix now for the top six spot, so that's a good thing. I think the Cats dominated with intercept possession, and they kept them ahead of the Saints, scoring 10-8, 68 from these chains that kept the St Kilda at bay. The Saints will be disappointed with the 27-point loss, I think, Royston, because they were starting to show some positive signs. But I dare say that a loss will uniquely flatten them. Statistically, they were matched with the Cats in contested possessions and clearances. However, they were unable to generate effective scoring chains from the midfield, and managing just 2-6, 18 from midfield chains compared with the Cats was 7-10 to 52. Players to mention, like Rowan Marshall amassed 26 contested possessions, and this was a record for St Kilda. For a St Kilda player, but it wasn't enough. There was standouts for Geelong were Graham Myers with three goals, back in form, back in the team, which is after a break. Disposals, again, Royston. Bailey Smith dominated with 35 disposals for the game. And hats off to Lawson Humphreys too as a defender. He took 10 marks and was a dominant display of back dominance. So it's really looking was really a positive game for Geelong. They need to win. They hadn't lost one for a while, so I think that was there's positive signs as we lead close to the finals with, those much-needed points.
2: Next match is one that I've got to happy about. But
3: gotta face it, Royston. You gotta face it.
2: Yeah, you're right. the match, fun on Friday, 17th of July. Is the Sydney Swans playing at the SCG, which is the worst result of it, up against Adelaide Crows. Full-time scores for it is Sydney Swans finished with a total score of 71 points. Adelaide Crows finished the match with a total score of 87 points, winning by 16.
3: Yeah, that was a shock, Royston. We weren't expecting it.
2: Yeah. That really bites.
3: Yeah.
2: Result. Yeah. That stings a lot.
3: Yeah. I mean, players that stood out were Isaac Rankin. He had a very strong match, recording a career total of 17 loose ball gets. His previous best was 11, so he's really looking in good form. Isaac Heaney, again, was another one. He had a strong game.
2: Yeah, he's good.
3: He certainly is.
2: Yeah. Yeah, I was actually watching the match.
3: Yeah. He finished
2: on Friday night.
3: He finished with 29 disposals, Royston, 16 contested possessions, 10 handball receives, 9 ground ball gets, and 3 score involvements. So he was really a dominant display by Isaac Heaney. But, you know, if we're looking at the players who stood out the most, I think, well, 4 goals from Tom Papley. For Sydney Swans,
2: that's another good player.
3: Worth a mention. Yeah, and again, as I mentioned before, Isaac Rankin had the highest number of disposals with 30. And also Wayne Milra with marks. As a defender, he was always very strong in the back line.
2: The first match for Saturday the 18th of July is the Port Adelaide Power playing at home at Adelaide Oval up against
3: Crosstown Rival.
2: No?
3: I know.
2: Fremantle Dockers.
3: Sorry, Fremantle Dockers, mistake.
2: Yeah, it's a Fremantle. And full scores for it is Port Adelaide finished with a total score of 75 points. Fremantle Dockers finished with a total score of 103 points, winning by 28.
3: Again, like, you know, there were players there that really finished their careers on a high with 31 disposals from Joe Richards. Really looked good for Power. With 16 contested possessions, 8 tackles, 6 clearances, and, you know, really a really strong performance. Fremantle turned a 12-point halftime deficit into a 28-point win, which was really good by them. I mean, Andrew Brayshaw finished among the best with 30 disposals, 9 contested possessions, and 7 score involvements. And if we're looking at the best of the players, you'd have to say Jai Admis with 4 goals for Fremantle. Really looked good. Joe Richards, as I said before, 31 disposals. And Alea, he finished with 13 marks. So good performance by those fellas. As we head towards the finals, and maybe they'll have a spot in the finals. We'll have to wait and see.
2: That might be the drive.
3: No, it wasn't, but anyway.
2: Next match after the Port and Fremantle match. I wouldn't be surprised if they get to the grand final this year. Way Fremantle's going.
3: Yeah, they're looking good, and they're certainly
2: top of the ladder.
3: Yeah, they're everything you'd expect.
2: So if Fremantle manages to win the grand final, that would not surprise me.
3: Yep.
2: I mean, their first ever grand final win. Next match after a Port and Fremantle match is North Melbourne Kangaroos at Marvel Stadium up against the Melbourne Demons. Full-time scores. North Melbourne finished with a total score of 76 points. Melbourne Demons finished with a total score of 92 points, winning by 16 points.
3: Yeah, dominant display by many players. You know, Tom Sparrow led the way for the Demons with a career high of 33 disposals, 17 contested possessions, 10 clearances and 7 score involvements. So he was notably a standout player for Melbourne. Whereas, like, you know, Harry Sheezel finished with them among the best for the Kangaroos. He also had 33 disposals and was put up a good effort, but it's a, like anything, Royston, it's a team effort. And if the team's not functioning or not getting the ball like they should, it's a it's a team game, and they won't get the points at the end of the day. But when you look at the standouts for the match, Royston, you'd say that you can't go past Matthew Jefferson, who had 4 goals, looked good for Melbourne. Then the disposals, as I said before, Harry Sheezel, he had 33. Notably a good effort in a losing side. And then for Marks, that goes to the Demons again. So that's Bailey Fritschich, if I'm pronouncing that right. Yeah, so he finished with 9 marks. So it's all good, Royston. And again, Melbourne under Stephen King should be dominant in the finals experience as we head towards the finals, not too far away. So you think Melbourne will figure well in the finals campaign?
2: The next match after the North Melbourne Melbourne match is Collingwood Magpies up against the Carlton Blues. The MCG. Full-time scores. Collingwood finished with a total score of 90 points. And Carlton Blues finished with a total score of 69 points. And Collingwood won by 21 points.
3: Yeah, a very disappointing defeat by Carlton. They were within an arm's reach, I think, Royston, from large chunks of the games. Their stoppage dominance was weathered as the game went on. They led the first possessions by 10, only won the clearances by 2. They were able to score well against the Maggies, but, I mean, this week, what are your thoughts around this game, Royston?
2: Yeah.
3: I mean, what's to like about what's to like about Collingwood? You have to say Ned Long, young fellow, kicked 2 goals. He was a real positive for Collingwood. But again, what they'll probably figure in the finals campaign. The game, as the game went on, was up and down. They saw like Collingwood ahead the start, and they slipped back to be behind at the quarter time break, and then they come push forward in the second quarter. And then just at the end of the game, slipped back again. But then after halftime, they were clearly the dominant team. And they kicked away. And,
2: yeah. And the last match for Saturday, the 18th of July, is West Coast Eagles playing at home at Optus Stadium up against the Brisbane Lions. Full-time scores, West Coast Eagles finished with a total score of 69 points. Brisbane Lions finished the match with a total score of 93 points, winning by 24 points.
3: Yeah. Although they're improving West Coast Eagles, they weren't doing enough to beat last year's premiers. Like, you know, the Lions were unbeaten in clearances. They were they were really looking dominant. But I think standouts were like Harris Andrew had a record high game of 7 intercept marks and really looked good.
2: Mm-hmm.
3: And I think when we're looking at the game and we look at the players who are really standing out, you'd have to say in losing game, Jake Waterman for West Coast Eagles kicked 5 goals, was looking good, but it wasn't enough for, you know, when you're playing the likes of Lachie Neale with 32 disposals and, as I mentioned before, Harris Andrews, who was really good in defence, walking away with 12 contested marks.
2: Mm-hmm.
3: So, you know, really did well.
2: Mm-hmm. First game on Saturday the 19th is the Richmond Tigers at the MCG up against a Hawthorne Hawks. Full-time scores for Richmond Tigers versus Hawthorne Hawks. Richmond finished with a total score of 52 points. Hawthorne finished the match with a total score of 122 points, winning by 70 points.
3: Yeah.
2: Yeah, that is actually the biggest margin of the entire round.
3: Yeah, it was a clearly dominant performance by the Hawks. The Tigers weren't able to score. That's quite evident right from the the word go.
2: Yeah.
3: They're always in command, looking strong.
2: Mm-hmm.
3: Noah Mars looked good, but the standouts, I think, Royston, were was all Hawthorne. I mean, Nick Watson again, the wizard, kicked 5 goals, disposals, Jarman Impey with 34,
2: mm-hmm.
3: a great display. And again, he took a number of good marks, about 11 marks for a total. So, you know, he had a dominant display by Jarman, and he's really looking the goods.
2: A second match on Sunday the 19th. July is the Gold Coast Suns playing at home Gold Coast up against the Western Bulldogs. Full-time scores for Gold Coast Suns finished with a total score of 68 points. Western Bulldogs finished the match with a total score of 77 points, winning by 9.
3: Yeah, I mean, it was up there in Queensland, wasn't it, Royston? And, you know, there was a lot of hope in Gold Coast at the start of the year, but you know, they sort of like ruined the game till probably the after half time, and they, things dropped away, and they really looked. I mean, the only standout for Western Bulldogs was Marcus Bontempelli with three goals, but other than that, it was all one-way traffic, Royston.
2: Final match for the round is played at Marvel Stadium in Victoria. There's a Essendon Bombers up against the Greater Western Sydney Giants. Match, actually, at the smallest margin of the entire round at full time, only 3-point difference. Full time scores, Essendon versus Giants match. Essendon finished match with a total score of 67 points. And Greater Western Sydney Giants finished match with a total score of 64 points.
3: Yeah, I think the Giants really missed the opportunity last weekend against Essendon. Their kicking really let them down. And that was something that we couldn't get around. Of course, Essendon always tried to keep a narrow edge over the opposition team in contested possessions. And I think the standouts, I mean, Toby Green did his best, only hitting two goals, but, you know, the dominant display of Zach Merritt with 35 disposals was clearly evident. And, of course, you know, Angus Clark in the midfield was playing really well. And, slightly disappointing if you're a Giants supporter. And we'll have to wait and see what happens this week coming.
2: Yeah. You're talking about this week's round, on round 20. Tonight, the Adelaide Crows are playing at Adelaide Oval up against the Collingwood Magpies. Adelaide in fifth place, Collingwood in eighth.
3: What are your thoughts around this match? Fifth plays eighth. Is that a factor at all, Royston?
2: Well, main factor with it, besides the ladder position, is the fact that a match has been played on Adelaide Crows home ground.
3: We've got JC on the line. I'll just moving over to the. I'll just get him hooked up. Mm-hmm.

0: Him?
1: Hey there, JC. We're trying to get JC on the line.
2: Can you hear me, Mark?
1: Yes, we can, JC.
2: Finally, we finally got on. How are you, fellas?
3: Good.
1: We're just looking. Roy Small's that match?
3: Yeah, so just gone through the results from round 19.
2: Yes.
3: Now, the upcoming matches.
2: Starts tonight, fellas.
3: Yeah, we're Adelaide Crows playing at Adelaide Oval up against Collingwood Magpies.
2: Well,
3: like fifth versus eighth.
2: Yes, it's going to be a great game. It's like a mini finals match just won here, fellas. Adelaide going along very nicely. Collingwood making only one little change, I believe. But in saying that, Collingwood are very good travellers and they play well from away from home. And they're going to give Adelaide a real good shake. It'll be a very close game. But I'm going to stick my neck out here and I'm going to go for Collingwood in a mini upset.
1: Collingwood?
2: Yes, Collingwood. I think that, like I said, they play well at Adelaide Oval. And the Crows have been going okay. They win one here, and when they're expected to win, they get rolled, and when they're expected to get beat, they win. And I think all the expectations on Adelaide, they're expecting to win, and I'm going to go for Collingwood tonight.
3: First game for tomorrow, the 24th, is Melbourne Demons playing at the MCG, on sixth place, up against a Geelong Cats in ninth place.
2: Well, Melbourne are unbeaten at the MCG, Mark and Royston, and I can't see any reason why they won't continue on their winning way. They seem to play this ground very, very well. The Cats, they surprised me last week. I thought they had too many outs, but they got away with it. But it's a different story here. We're playing a quality opposition. St Kilda's not a quality opposition after last week. I'm convinced of that. And I think Melbourne's going to turn Geelong inside out on the weekend. I'm going for Melbourne.
3: Me, I'll go the Cats for that one. And last match for Friday. The Fremantle Dockers in first place, playing against the West Coast Eagles in 16th place at Optus Stadium in Perth, and Perth Derby match.
2: Well, Fremantle have been the dominant side all year, and I would be very surprised if West Coast beats them, but it's a local derby, and teams, when they're down and out, they always say, beware the wounded. And the Eagles are wounded, but it's a derby, and if they're going to get up, it will be in a game like this. But I think Frio have too many aces up their sleeves. They've got practically a full list to choose from, and they should be winning again.
3: First match on Saturday the 25th, Carlton Blues in 12th place, like Marvel Stadium, up against the Gold Coast Suns in 14th.
2: Well, as you know, Mark, I witnessed the Gold Coast Bulldogs game last week. I sent you some photos across, and all I can say is the Gold Coast Suns have lost their mojo big time.
1: You had big hopes from at the start of the season, JC.
2: I don't know what's happened. I have no idea what's happened. To me, it looks like there's 18 players on that ground and it's a holiday for them. I saw things last week. Unless you really see them in person, you really don't see on TV. I saw players laughing and giggling on the boundary when they're 25 points down, I wouldn't know what there is to laugh about. If I was a Gold Coast supporter, they're clearly not taking their game seriously. They've got long contracts. It's a holiday playground. And I've lost all respect for the Gold Coast Suns after last week. So it's Carlton for me. And Gold Coast, well, I don't think, even while I'm alive, they will ever, ever win a premiership. It's as simple as that. They just don't look interested. And they'll switch the tap on when they want to, and they'll turn it off just as quickly. And Dimmer Hardwick, they sent him over there to be the saviour, but not even the almighty above will be able to save this mob. They are a very disappointing football outfit. And, that's all I'm going to say on the matter. But they are not interested as a football club. It's as simple as that. I saw too much.
3: Mm-hmm.
2: And Carlton will be winning this game because Gold Coast think it's a game. I was just mucking around, and they're going to get paid regardless. So why try for the supporters? Simple as that.
3: Next match on Saturday the 25th of a Hawthorn Hawks in third place up against the Essendon Bombers in 17th place, and that is at the MCG.
2: Well, this last week was the upset of the year with the Bombers getting up over GWS. I can't work them out either. They'll beat the teams of Fremantle and Geelong and then get beat by the team who's struggled with one game. It's quite ironic, but anyway, it was Essendon's turn to get over the line last week, and GWS, I don't know what type of mindset they had, but they're playing a different team. Hawthorn's a little bit more professional than GWS, and I expect the Hawks to be winning this.
3: Next match is the Sydney Derby match. Greater Western Sydney Giants playing at their home ground in Sydney up against the Sydney Swans. It's like 11th versus 2nd.
2: Well, the banner will come up, and on the GWS banner will be Royston Thompson, number one ticket holder for GWS. But I think it's going to be the Sydney Swans for Royston, I reckon. And when the team runs out, the chant around the ground will go, Royston. And that chant will get the Sydney Swans over the line in my book.
3: Sydney Swans
2: to be winning with the spirit of Royston hanging on every jumper.
1: And what did you make of last week there, JC, with the loss to Sydney Swans?
2: Yeah, look, the weather came in and it became a bit of a slugfest, and Adelaide just handled the ball a bit better than Sydney. And but I think Sydney will bounce back. And if they don't, well, there could be issues there also. But I think they'll be too good for the GWS. GWS look just hopeless last week. I don't know what was going on there.
3: The Swans match last week, I was not happy about it. Well, especially because there was a loss on the SCG.
2: Well, I heard Royston, when the game was in the balance, you just zoomed off and started chatting away, and they were looking for that spiritual leadership, and it wasn't there.
3: Ah, JC, you just make me laugh.
2: The spiritual leadership, well, you're going to bounce back this week, aren't you? You'll be bouncing back this week.
3: Last match for Saturday, the 25th July. Have Western Bulldogs in 7th place, playing at Marvel Stadium up against the last place of the ladder in Richmond Tigers.
2: Well, I don't know how long Richmond can keep going like this and having Adam Uze at the helm. There's been no progression. If anything, they've probably dropped off again. And all the promises that Uze said that after 2 years I'll be playing finals, that is a long, long, long, long away. I don't think he's going to last next year. I think the supporters are starting to vote with their feet now. They're not rocking up to games. The stands are half empty. Who would have thought one of the powerhouses of Victorian AFL football, 3 premierships in the last 7 or 8 years, and they're not showing up with the football. And there's a lot of issues there at Richmond at the moment. They're just injuries and people not playing to their best and people not chasing, and Uzo's making excuses.
3: Mm-hmm.
2: There's more holes in that side than Swiss cheese, fellas. I'll give you the tip.
1: Mm.
3: Yeah.
2: It's not good, and I'll be very surprised if Adam Uzo lasts halfway through next year.
3: Yeah, as I say,
2: very surprised.
3: Yeah, as I say, the time that the board should make any decisions on whether a coach remains at the club on the next season, right, is as we get towards the end of the season, so like once round 24 is played. So make the decision then.
2: Who knows what could happen, Royston? But I know that it's not in their favour at the moment. They're not going any good. They're going to have to do something. The natives are restless down at Tigerland.
3: Now, the first match for Sunday the 26th. It. Brisbane Lions in fourth place, playing at home at the Gabba, up against a Port Adelaide Power in 15th place on the ladder.
2: These games are normally good games. Port usually takes it up to the Brisbane Lions, but I think the Brisbane now, they got their eyes set on a top four spot, and they'll be winning this game.
1: But like Port Adelaide did well last week, didn't they?
2: They're no game, but they're just not quite in the same league as Brisbane Lions. Brisbane are now starting to put themselves in a very sniperish position in the ladder. They're going to be dangerous. I believe they're the only danger to the Fremantle Dockers. And I think come grand final day, if they both play, I think you'll find the Brisbane Lions will start favourites, even though Fremantle have had a domination right through the year. You'll find the Brisbane Lions will start favourites. I'm calling it now.
1: Mm.
2: If they make it with 3-0, you will be favourites for the grand final.
1: And what about Sydney Swans, Royston's team?
2: They're just a bit off them, I think, Mark. I think it's a two-horse war. And I just don't think Sydney can quite get there. I think they're rightfully where they are on the ladder, third or fourth. We'll probably see them around that mark, I believe. But they shouldn't have dropped that game last week against Adelaide. Is Adelaide going to be a dark horse? Starting to get a bit of form at the right time of the year. It'll be very interesting to see in weeks to come.
3: The last match of the time around at Northumberland Kangaroos in 13th place playing at Marvel Stadium, up against the St Kilda Saints in 10th place.
2: Well, this is going to be a very interesting game because these two sides are fighting for that 9th and 10th spot on the ladder, and whoever wins could very well get that little edge on the other team with only a few games to go. So, crucial game for both teams. I'm going to say North Melbourne for me. I just don't like the way St Kilda are playing the game. This stop-start, flooding the back line up and all this business is just not working. And North for me.
3: Mm-hmm.
1: And is there any buys this week, Royston?
3: Nope.
1: No buys.
2: That'll be it for the year, I think, Mark. They'll be playing right through now.
1: Yep.
2: All teams have had their rests, and which I don't know whether it's an advantage or disadvantage. I think the quicker they call for that halfway mark in the year to have everyone have a week off and then refocus again, I think that's the fairest way of doing it. But sometimes they're getting a little bit of an advantage getting a bye late in the year, you know, like with 8 rounds to go. It's very end to get your 1 week rest then.
3: Yeah.
2: Yeah, I'm just not quite sure.
3: Yeah, so the last bye that had for the season was in round 16.
2: Yeah. So, you know, 8 rounds to play and, yeah, those teams have got that round 14, 15 and 16 rest. Will come in handy. It's a long year. It's a physical year.
1: And Jay, so there's also a murmur around of, I know, like, you know, we can't, who's going to be the coach of Tasmania? That's been...
2: Well, Ken Hinckley's been appointed.
1: Yep.
2: Got the job over Longmire and Buckley. And probably was the favourite to do it. Even though I was saying Buckley was the man, I thought Ken had a bit more experience in this field when it comes to start-up clubs. He was there at the Gold Coast Suns when they started for 3 years. He developed Tommy Hawkins and Selwoods, all those guys at Geelong when they were 17 and 18. He was there at that time. So he's highly regarded by those gentlemen over there. But overall, I think you'll find that, I think that's going to be the issue. But anyway...
1: What about a team in the NT? I hear there's talk around a push for having an NT team in the AFL. Where do you think we're at with that? How far have we got to go?
2: Before our AFL side comes into the NT?
1: Yeah, how long will it be off?
2: I think it'll be early 30s, 31 or 32. I think the AFL really needs to make Tasmania work. I believe the GWS and the Gold Coast venture hasn't worked. 14,000 people at Gold Coast last week was pathetic. It really was. I was very disappointed leaving that ground there on Sunday, Mark. You can probably sense it in my voice.
1: Oh, yeah, for sure.
2: There was more Bulldog supporters than was Gold Coast supporters, would you believe?
1: Incredible.
2: It was incredible. And, it's clear to me they've just dropped right off. They'll be going back to the rugby league the way they're going. The supporters, there's just no killer blow there.
1: The AFL put a lot of money into the Gold Coast Suns, but it does.
2: And I think, Mark, I'll tell you another thing. If it's not the actual capital city, like a Brisbane, Sydney, Adelaide, Melbourne, Perth, those expansion teams just don't work. The supporters aren't there. They're not working. If anything, Fremantle Dockers and Port Adelaide not too bad, but GWS, no chance of filling up a crowd. Swan Hill, no chance of filling up a crowd. Outside the capitals, very tricky.
1: Of course, you know, we're not, like, Geelong is... a big provincial capital, but not a capital city. And they've been in the league game for since the beginning, not a capital city. And the old they've been in the league game for since the beginning.

0: in areas that are heavily populated with the rugby league, and you're trying to take supporters away from the rugby league into the AFL, that's a desperate attempt. They haven't worked. This hasn't worked out. This has not worked out. GWS, they can't get 8,000 people there. They'll get more people at a Northern Territory game in Darwin with great atmosphere. There's no life. It's lifeless. The cheering was pathetic last week. There was just nothing there. I don't know, mate. The AFL's got a headache here. They've been trying to buy everything and they can't buy nothing. So I don't know what they're going to do, but I think you'll find that
1: you can't buy love for a club.
0: No. And I think you'll also find, Mark, that there'll be more people supporting the NT side than there will be for GWS or the Gold Coast Suns. They're not football states. The NT is a football state. No. The Indigenous fellas that go down south and start playing the game, followed very closely by their families up in Darwin and Alice and that. It's a culture. I've never seen players, or I've never seen young kids holding a football at GWS or the Gold Coast. But every second Indigenous fella under the age of 10 years old has got a foot in his hand in the NT.
1: Yeah.
0: That's the difference.
1: Yeah.
2: Mm-hmm.
0: That is the difference.
1: Yeah.
0: I've seen it firsthand.
1: Yeah.
0: And when I do my reports back to the AFL, I'm very vocal on that.
1: Yeah.
0: I'm very vocal on that. They ask me what it's like, and I say it's great.
1: Yeah.
0: They ask me what GWS and Gold Coast is, and I'll say it's not so great.
1: Yeah.
0: And they can pour as much money as they like. I don't think it's going to work.
1: Yep, you can't buy love, and that's
0: what. I don't think it's going to work.
1: No. All right, thanks, JC, for coming on the show.
2: Yeah, thanks, JC.
0: All the best.
2: Mm-hmm.
0: See you guys.
1: See ya. That's the end of the show now, Royston.
2: Yeah. Yeah. At one point, well, JC was talking, I was going to go do.
1: Yep.
2: But
1: that's the end. That's the end, Royston.
2: Yeah. Yeah. That time of the day for this. I'm listening to Royston's Putting Round Up on 102.1 FM, Alice Woods and Tin Creek. I'll catch you next week.
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4: Hello, I'm Shannon Kirkwood. A former New South Wales Jewish Board of Deputies president says the fear which preceded and followed the Bondi terror attack left him feeling like he'd let his children down. Sydney resident Leslie Berger has told the Royal Commission into Anti-Semitism and Social Cohesion his home had been graffitied with an inverted Nazi swastika in December 2024. He says there is a growing hostility against Israel in Australia, adding his children felt their home would be targeted when they learned about the Bondi terror attack.
5: Unfortunately, in the case of my family, because of what happened to our family home, it has definitely left us more vulnerable. It has meant that as other high-profile anti-Semitic attacks have happened, we have felt it more keenly.
4: The hearing continues. Foreign Minister Penny Wong says Australia will continue to register concerns about Chinese vessels engaging in destabilising actions in the South China Sea. Last night, China accused Minister Wong of hyping up tensions.
6: We urge the relevant countries to stop exaggerating tensions and stirring up confrontation and to genuinely respect the efforts made by countries in the region to maintain peace.
4: That from the ABC. In a speech in Manila today, Minister Wong has again referred to China's test of a nuclear-capable missile in the South Pacific.
7: It comes in the context of a rapid military build-up of China's nuclear arsenal without the transparency or reassurance the region expects. So this is why Australia described the test as provocative and destabilising.
4: Australians who may need assistance with the upcoming census are being reassured support is available. The Australian Bureau of Statistics says it's committed to delivering an accessible 2020

0: Census National spokesperson Emily Walter says there's a range of accessible support options, such as Australian Sign Language video guides, pop-up hubs and information sessions. The census is on Tuesday, the 11th of August. It's held every 5 years and we'll be asking questions about age, country of birth, cultural background, living situation, work and education to help inform decisions around the needs of Australians. New York City Mayor Soren Mamdani has acknowledged he doesn't have the authority to arrest the Israeli Prime Minister over alleged war crimes. Mayor Mamdani had pledged to arrest Benjamin Netanyahu if he visited the city, but has now called on US officials to do so and hand Mr. Netanyahu over to the International Criminal Court. US President Donald Trump has said the Israeli Prime Minister would not be arrested while in the US. Mr. Mamdani has warned against moves in Washington seeking to pull apart the International Criminal Court.
1: What so many are looking for is a sense that there is, in fact, a rule of law across the world where there are crimes that are so grave that they offend all of humanity. And I believe that we should hold those who perpetrate them accountable, no matter who they are or where they're from.
0: New federal funding will help improve the health of people experiencing homelessness. Two research teams will utilise a $3.8 million grant. One will examine how mobile health and housing services deliver better outcomes for people experiencing unstable housing conditions. The second project will focus on the top end and the mental health and housing maintenance in a vulnerable group within the Aboriginal homeless population. National studies have demonstrated homelessness is closely linked to poorer physical and mental health outcomes. And briefly in sport, the Panthers will be without fullback Dylan Edwards for tonight's NRL clash against the Eels. Edwards has been ruled out due to a head cut sustained during last week's loss to the Broncos.
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3: Hello, my name is Brody. I want to shout out to my family out there, whoever's listening to ACCC. See ya.
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9: 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My name's Jez Conlon. The kind of music that you'll hear will be beautiful, electronic, local, national, international, sometimes weird, sometimes long, sometimes short, sometimes queer, but always a little bit edgy.
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0: Good afternoon. I'm Shannon Kirkwood. The Prime Minister has accused the Liberals, Nationals and One Nation of importing an attention-seeking culture. Speaking at the Labor conference in Adelaide today, Anthony Albanese says his party is on a different path and is delivering for Australians.
10: We choose progress over protest. We choose purpose over chaos. We choose unity over division. We choose outcomes over outrage. We choose real change that makes a real difference.
0: Mr. Albanese has also used his address to announce an expansion of the Commonwealth PRAC payment, which he says will provide cost of living relief for students and support Australia's future healthcare workers. He's also announced a new Fair Work Court, which will provide simpler, fairer and faster justice for working Australians. The Northern Territory government has tabled its legislation today, which legalises voluntary assisted dying. If passed, it will make the NT the last jurisdiction in Australia to legalise voluntary assisted dying. The Australian Christian Lobby says it remains committed to fighting the bill. Climate activists won't be forced to give energy giant Woodside documents about a stink bomb protest in Perth 3 years ago, with the story, Scarlett Coppola.
11: Woodside has failed in its Supreme Court bid to force the climate campaigners to hand over documents about the planning of the protest, which led to the evacuation of the company's headquarters in Perth in 2023. Three activists who were sentenced over the incident were named in a civil suit brought by the company. It had been seeking documents which would provide some answers as to who was involved in the planning, preparation and or execution of the protest. One of the campaigners said today's Supreme Court ruling is humiliating for Woodside.
0: Australia has been identified as one of three nations with the greatest well-being. The international study led by Charles Darwin and Griffith Universities found health is now the biggest contributor to well-being in Australia. Tasmania, Queensland and the Northern Territory had the lowest levels of well-being compared to other jurisdictions. Data from 48 countries across more than 20 years was analysed on how well-being evolved and what factors mattered most for people's quality of life. FarmSafe Australia's National Farm Safety Week campaign is targeting the attitudes towards ensuring consistent farm safety. Josie Chester of FarmSafe Australia says the best way for children to understand the importance of making safe choices is for adults to lead by example.
12: Behaviour on farms does get copied, and that is how young people learn. There are so many risks on a farm, and it's really important that we all look out for each other.
0: Ms. Chester is one of six farmers who are part of this week's campaign, sharing stories on the value of farm safety. Seven emergency services specialists from Western Australia will arrive in the US tomorrow to assist with firefighting efforts. The group is part of a 74-strong national contingent, which will be based in Boise, Idaho. More than 20,000 firefighters and support personnel are involved in fighting more than 70 major fires, which are burning across the United States. And in sport, Essendon's interim coach Dean Solomon says Nate Caddy is right to go for Saturday's AFL clash against Hawthorn. Caddy was hospitalised during last week's win over GWS due to an elevated heart rate. He has been given the all clear by medical staff. Adelaide and Collingwood will open round 20 of the AFL tonight.
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27: Thank you for joining us for Talking Vision. Over the next little while, we'll be highlighting some of the wonderful interviews Sam completed during his time hosting Talking Vision. On today's program, we have interviews with Tafadzwa Niyamuziwa, William Chen, and also a reader recommended from Francis Keeland. Now, over to Sam.
28: I'm here today with Tafadzwa Niyamuziwa, one of the Holman Prize winners, a $25,000 prize awarded to three lucky winners every year for their contributions and ideas which are set to benefit the blind and low vision community. Tafadzwa, thank you so much for joining us today and congratulations.
29: Hi Sam, thank you so much for hosting me and yeah, thank you very much.
28: You're the founder and the director of Shine On Africa, which has been in action for 10 years now. So could you tell our listeners all about Shine On Africa and the work they do?
29: Okay, so when I became blind and I was in Zimbabwe, you know, I had a lot of questions for myself, but I had no answers. So this is what gave me the hope of starting on Shine On Africa, whereby I set it up to train blind people in order to allow them to access technology. Because the world has become a global vision and IT, everything is found on the internet and the world is based now on more technology. So we thought, no, why don't we train the blind people to be able to access technology? And then we also looked at the issue of advocating for equal opportunities for persons with disabilities, like their rights. We also looked at the issue of their health, you know, issues like sports, issues like HIV and AIDS, you know, that involves, because at the end of the day, persons with disabilities, they're also affected at the end of the day. So this is what actually gave me the dream to start Shine On Africa, you know, but to be able to make an impact, you know, in the small little way that I could, yeah.
28: Yeah, and, you know, it is this impact and the work that you have done within the disability community, which has seen you become one of the three winners of the yearly Holman Prize. So congratulations again. Can you describe what it was like to be one of the winners when you found out?
29: Yeah. Okay, I first just want to thank the Holman Prize from the Lighthouse in San Francisco in America for coming up with such a competition. It is so empowering. It gives someone else who's blind hope and a vision. I'll tell you this, Sam, I was so over the moon. I had to dance, I had to jump, I had to sing. It was just like, wow. Because when I actually read about the Holman Prize, I looked at it. I studied what exactly they were looking for. I then compared it with what I had in my mind or the vision that I had. And I said, okay, I'm going to go for this. And I say to myself, I'm going to win this competition because I believe that I am a winner. You know, when I get into a competition, I go with the spirit of a winner. You know, so yeah, the whole journey and the process was all exciting. You know, it was challenging, exciting, but you need to keep pushing. You need to keep going.
28: And I guess to understand the vision and the idea that you do have and that you now are able to get that one step closer to fulfilling, I understand your passion for radio and for being a DJ goes back quite some way. So could you tell us about how that all started?
29: So when I got blind in 2009, I first asked myself a question that now that I'm blind, what do I do? What is it that I can do? What is it I'm passionate about? So I then said, I've always wanted to do radio. I've always wanted to be a DJ. And I've been keeping this this talent and ability in me for a while. So I just then moved from one side of the world to the other side. And that's when I started trying to figure out, okay, if you're blind, how do you become a DJ? How do you become a radio presenter? How do you become a radio host? I went for some auditions in Zimbabwe. I was told I never made it. I had journalists following me and saying to me, no, you did a good audition. But what you felt, what happened was just stigma and discrimination. That was then the auditions. Until finally, I went to one radio station in Zimbabwe, and I said to them, just give me the opportunity. Let me try it out and let's see how it goes. When they gave me the opportunity, boom, I just went. So the journey has been exciting, interesting, challenging. And then you actually figure out that there are jobs that are being said that are only meant for the blind. Like, for example, I'm going to be using Zimbabwe as an example. Most people in Zimbabwe are only expected, if you're blind, either be a teacher or be a telephone operator. Like you work at the call center or at the reception. And I said, no. I think people with disabilities also have got their own abilities that they want to do. So I said, the same challenge that I face to get to radio, I do not want someone else to face the same challenge. I want them to be what? To have an easy way to mainstream radio. So that's when I had this whole idea to say, let us have a radio station that will be broadcasting online, but we'll use the studio to train the raw talent and able to equip persons with disabilities and give them a platform, a voice, and to also empower them to be able to walk on their own 2 feet.
28: And it's really fantastic to hear about you bringing your lived experience with the challenges and the obstacles that you have faced when pursuing your dream of becoming a radio presenter and a DJ. What sort of things have you found have been of benefit to you? People may be wondering out there, how does somebody become a radio presenter or a DJ when they are blind? Maybe there's some people out there who are in the same situation who are thinking, it's too hard for me, or people have said no a lot of times. How do I sort of overcome this barrier?
29: Okay, so Sam, one of the biggest challenges that we have in the world is attitude.
28: Yes.
29: Okay, so I often say this to a lot of people, don't think for me, but ask me how we can do it. I'm the one who's got the solution, or if you talk to me and I talk to you, we can negotiate, we come up with a solution. So the thing is, out there, the interesting thing is a lot of technologies out there, and there's more technology that is coming to enable you to actually become an independent broadcaster. I use softwares, and I just use a laptop that everybody else uses, and I'm able to do every other thing that I can do. I've worked on a radio station, you understand, and I've been doing a research to say, how does one person actually do online radio? So each and every other day, I'm figuring out new softwares, new systems. I'm consulting other people who are in the field to really figure out and find out how it can be done. And each and every other day, I'm figuring out new things. So it's never too late to do anything. If you just believe in it, just do your own research, find out who's doing it, who's that person who can give me more information. Definitely you'll be able to make it. So in short, this is what I'll actually say. Just get out there. Information is out there. Do your research and you get the exact things, tools that you're looking for. As much as I'm also saying to software developers, you know, that as you make your softwares, work with the blind in mind, you know. Think of a software which is just universal, whereby it can be used by the blind and by the sighted. so that we don't leave anybody behind and people don't feel that, no, I can't use this software. People are limited. I believe in an inclusive society where one thing is made for everyone.
28: It's so exciting to hear stories like this, especially as a host and a producer myself with low vision. And, you know, hearing these stories is just fantastic every time I have the opportunity to speak with somebody who is pursuing their dream like you are right now. And it's really amazing to hear all the messages out there that you've been able to share with people and, you know, the ways that you've overcome misconceptions that do unfortunately still pervade in society about people with disability. So it's, you know, such important work you are doing. And, you know, in regards to that work that you are doing, the Holman Prize, as we mentioned, does bring you closer to your dream of opening recording studios in Zimbabwe and Uganda that will employ and train blind and low vision people to become radio presenters. So, you know, what does it mean for you to see this becoming a reality after so many years, and now it's sort of you have that extra impetus because of that that funding from the Holman Prize?
29: Most of the time, people with disabilities, we've got visions, we've got dreams, but we fail to realize this dream because of lack of funding or lack of experience and everything. You know, I always look back to myself and I say, I've come far away, and this is so amazing to be able to see me realize one of my dreams and my vision and just leaving that footprint on this earth, you know, whereby you inspire the next generation that it can be done and it should be done and it should be done by you and by me. So I know the whole implementation of this whole project is going to be exciting. It's going to be challenges. You discover certain things, one or two things will change. But the whole idea at the end of the day is I'm looking at the bigger picture. What is it that we want to do? How is it that we can get blind people, low vision people, being able to live their own lives and live their dreams? Because I believe you can use radio either as a hobby, as a career. If you're given the opportunity, it's good. But if you're not given the opportunity, you never discover the ability or the capability that one has. So for me, I'm quite interested about this. And I'm taking up the challenge and I want to see what's going to be happening because, yeah, very soon we'll be shining like stars.
28: I love that. That is fantastic. And, you know, how can people follow your journey and follow the project over the next year or so?
29: So if they go to 360 Degrees with Nyams, that's on Facebook and on YouTube. So Nyams spot is NYAMZ, 360 Degrees with Nyams. Or they can just go and look for a Facebook page, Galaxy Radio, Inc., INC. Or they should watch out for the radio that's going to be up and running. Right now we're up and running, but we just got some music in the background. So they go to galaxyradio.net. So www.galaxyradio.net. They'll be following the whole project, the whole dream, and the whole vision. It's making an impact in people's lives, and we change the world, and we'll be able to leave a footprint.
28: That's a wonderful note to end on, Tafadzwa. Thank you so much. I've been speaking today with Tafadzwa Nyamuziwa, one of the three Holman Prize winners for his work within the disabled community in Zimbabwe and all around Africa.
25: 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Today we are highlighting some of the great interviews Sam conducted while hosting Talking Vision. Now over to Sam for his interview with William Chen.
28: Our next guest is a researcher from Monash University, currently exploring a PhD topic regarding accessible transport for members of the blind and low vision community in Australia. His name's William Chen. You might have heard his voice before. He's back on Talking Vision to have a chat with us today about some workshops he'll be holding later on in the year. So let's hear from him now. Will, welcome back to Talking Vision. It's great to have you.
1: Thank you, Sam. Lovely to have this opportunity again to talk about my research.
28: Well, since the last time we caught up, it would have been about 12 months ago. What have you been up to in that time?
1: So from that time till now, we've been really busy on putting together our research findings from the study that we ran last year on AI used by the blind or vision community to assist with travel or orientation and mobility. We've just submitted to a conference to publish our findings, but just to skim over it, we found a really large uptake of AI or generative AI use from the community. And what's really interesting is that we've found a couple of participants who have used generative AI to access public transport related information. And out of that, we found that public transport information, a lot of the times relate to real-time info. And this is a perceived shortcoming of what generative AI tools could do, because a lot of the times it gives you outdated information. So what we're pivoting now is really looking at how the community accesses information around public transport, but also potentially could AI play a role in assisting that process.
28: And let's have a bit of a chat about that new research project around accessible public transport. How much has it dovetailed into the previous project that you've been involved with? Have you found there's been significantly different fields or issues that you're tackling, or is it much the same but from different angles?
1: I think it's much the same from different angles. So our previous take was we wanted to look at the journey holistically, which has been really rare inside the research space, where you look at the planning stage, the journey stage, and the post-journey stage, and you look at how these stages are interconnected, because your planning stage informs about what you have to do while you're embarking on your journey. And the information you gather while you're embarking on your journey informs your post-journey reflection on, hey, did that work? Am I going to embark on the same journey again, or should I take a different route? So we see it as a cyclical nature. And in public transit space, it's almost the same, where you have the planning stage where it's looking up information about the services you want to embark, and it's about getting to stops or transit hubs, waiting for the services, getting on the service, knowing when to get off, and also having this reflection stage at the end. So it's almost similar, identical to the way we looked at it before, but it's just got a bit more granularity to it. So there's a bit more, I suppose, sub-stages to the different stages of travel. And what we're also really interested now is looking at how these smaller sub-stages can be interconnected or be assisted with technology to make it seem more seamless.
28: Okay. Now, just to go into a bit of detail about the project itself and how long it's been running for, what's been the progress like with the latest research project, and what have you found out so far that's been quite interesting from your standpoint?
1: So far, this is very much in its early stages, at least yep. for this current study about public transport.
28: Sure.
1: But in terms of what we've found is that we've found that the different parties or stakeholders involved within the public transport sphere, such as the operators, the department, government, as well as the commuters, we all very much have the same intent. We want public transport to be as easy to use as possible. But what we've also found through research is that these different stakeholders, we have different values and we have different priorities. And this is one of the biggest reasons why barriers still exist in public transport. And that's because, for example, operators have budget constraints. They lack the transparency to really understand what the communities really want or what the commuters really want. And what we really want to achieve through our research is interviewing different stakeholders. So we're not just bringing in the perspectives of the blind or vision community, but we're also wanting to speak with public transport authorities, departments, and operators to then really see how technology can mediate the different value conflicts or tensions that arise and really understand how we can break down some of the barriers of accessing public transport.
28: Absolutely. Well, let's have a bit of a chat about that public outreach and those workshops, Will. Tell us a bit about the workshops and what shape they will take and how people can get involved if they're interested.
1: Yeah, of course. So we're planning on running in-person, hybrid or online workshops to understand how the community engage with public transport, the tools that the community uses, and what are some of the gaps that exist in the network or in some of the tools. These workshops will run anywhere between 60 minutes to 90 minutes. We do have reimbursements offered. The reimbursements would be $60 Australian dollars or 40 USD per hour per rata rate, depending on the amount of time that the workshop takes. And if it's in person, it's slightly higher to compensate for the time and travel costs associated. So if it's in person, it's around $80 per hour per rata AED. And so the in-person workshops would be conducted either at Monash University Clayton campus or Monash University Caulfield campus. If it's online, it'll be conducted via Zoom. And if you would like to get in contact with us to be a part of this workshop, feel free to reach out to us via email on william.chen, that is william.chen at monash.edu, and we'll reply with a short 2 minutes pre-workshop survey just to understand you a bit better so we can schedule workshops around your preferences.
28: And Will, who can participate in these workshops?
1: Great question, Sam. We're looking for blind or vision individuals who are 18 and above, and most importantly, who have either used or not used public transport. So we also would like to hear from you if you currently don't use public transport, but perhaps you've used it before. And it'd be really interesting for us to find out exactly what stopped you from continuing using public transport.
28: Okay, perfect. Well, I might get in touch and take part. I think this sounds like a fantastic initiative. So look forward to having a chat with you in a little while, but always great to have a chat with you in any case. And thank you very much for your time today. It was great to catch up and hear about your research.
1: Thank you so much, Sam, again, for this opportunity. And I'd love for you to be a part of the study.
28: That was William Chen there, researcher from Monash University, having a chat with me today about accessible public transport.
25: Lastly, here is Francis with a reader recommended.
3: If you would like to indulge in a little bit of mystery reading, you can't go wrong with Sarah Bailey and her novel Into the Night. Troubled and brilliant, Detective Sergeant Gemma Woodstock finds herself lost and alone after a recent move to Melbourne, broken-hearted by the decisions she's had to make. Her new workplace is a minefield, and the partner she has been assigned is uncommunicative and often hostile. When a homeless man is murdered and Gemma is put on the case, she can't help feeling a connection with the victim and the lonely and isolated life he led, despite being in the middle of a bustling city. Then a movie star is killed in bizarre circumstances on the set of a major film shoot, and Gemma and her partner, Detective Sergeant Nick Fleet, have to put aside their differences to unravel the mysteries surrounding the actor's life and death. Who could commit such a brazen crime, and who stands to profit from it? Far too many people, and none of them can be trusted. Let's hear a sample now of Into the Night by Sarah Bailey. It's narrated by Kate Hosking.
4: Freezing air slices my lungs every time I breathe. I walk to the other side of the tunnel in an attempt to shift blood into my numb feet. I peer into its black depths. I assume it's just a long stretch of concrete and rubbish, shelter for rats and mice that eventually merges with other concrete passages running underneath unsuspecting roads and buildings. Faded graffiti hugs the curved wall, the colourful scrawls harshly exposed by a mobile spotlight, and fresh police tape across the entrance is taut, barely shaking in the breeze. The nearby asphalt path is slick with recent rain. High above, a plump moon peers down at the blunt edges of the city. as the white puffs exit my mouth, I think about how much grittier the crime scenes always seem here than they did in Smithson. So much more sinister somehow. I was drifting into my second hour of sleep when the call came through, a fatal attack in Carlton. Putting the phone down, I threw a glance at the lightly snoring man in the giant bed beside me. I slipped out of the warm cocoon, stumbled into the small lounge, then quietly pulled on the clothes I'd stripped off only an hour earlier. After easing the door shut, I made my way to the lift and rushed through the gleaming lobby, eyes on the floor, before jumping into a cab. The city is smaller at night, and less than 15 minutes later, I'm staring into the face of a dead man, the wind biting at my nose and ears. My body aches for rest. I taste wine on my breath. Sex is still fresh on my skin. I pull my wool coat tighter around me and shake my head, forcing my brain to accept that for the next few hours at least, sleep is out of the question. The forensics officers are silent as they go about their business, glowing in their puffy white uniforms. Their jaws are set as they pluck items from the ground with gloved hands and tweezers, dropping them carefully into evidence bags, their experienced eyes taking in the story of the scene. All I can hear is the endless buzz of the sprawling night. I jump slightly as a camera flash lights up the dingy surrounds, once, twice, again, and it reminds me of a music video. But in place of curvy dancing silhouettes, there is only the profile of the victim, his head hanging forward into his lap, his back hard against the wall.
3: 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If you'd like to contact the library, their phone number is 1300 654 656. That's 1300 654 656. 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
6: This week, just say you were in charge of the NDIS. 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
5: With a proposed change to the scheme being debated in Parliament, what would you, our choir of angels, do differently?
6: As we always say at this point, please do get in touch with the show whether you have experience of any of the issues covered on this week's episode of Studio One or if you feel there's something we should be talking about. You never know, your story and insight may help someone who's dealing with something similar.
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5: Hello, Lizzie, how are we going?
6: I'm tired, but I'm good. I'm here. I'm alive. That's about all I can say.
5: Yeah, well, you've been doing silly stuff like running around, which... those days are long past as far as I'm concerned. Yes, you've found the joys of recovery from a 10K run.
6: Yes, I have. Might I say that it was the first time I was ever able to do 10Ks without having to walk.
5: Woohoo! Well done.
6: So I was very excited, and that's a win in my book.
5: So they supplied you a wheelchair after you finished, though?
6: Sadly, they did not, and I still had to walk the 200 metres from the finish line to the car.
5: Oh,
6: and
5: man.
6: Believe it or not, that was the hardest part of the day.
5: It would be, yes. But once you stop moving, that's when you start hurting.
6: Yes, indeed.
5: And talking of hurting, we're looking at the NDIS again today. What I found interesting was early in the year we were doing research for our nice fluff piece on eating out, but no one could stop talking about the NDIS and the reforms. So sure enough, I had the brilliant idea of, okay, let's do a show on that. And there were surprisingly few people that wanted to talk about it.
2: I know. I found this to be really odd because usually you can't get people to shut up about the NDIS. Everybody has an opinion. Mm-hmm. Everybody wants to come out of the woodwork and express that opinion. But this week it was like,
5: Yeah,
2: I don't know.
5: We're facing mid-year malaise, I think, and things will probably pick up in August. But at the moment, everyone's relieved that the financial year has ended and maybe working on their tax returns.
2: I like the word malaise. It's a good word.
5: It is. I looked it up in a dictionary.
2: Did you?
5: I did, yes. All right, so we will start out with a voice from the grave, as it were. What is interesting here is, well, of course, Elise didn't know we were going to do this episode, but she's kind of answered the questions anyway, hasn't she?
2: Yes, in a way. This clip that we're about to play was actually recorded before the federal budget was announced, but some of Elise's comments I find to be quite apt. They're quite accurate as to what's going on at the moment. So I thought, why not include them? And because I know that she would love to be a part of a show about this particular topic. So take it away, Elise and Kirsten.
7: I do think now with all the changes and all the sudden rules and everything that's going on, I think it's very dangerous territory. I actually, to be honest, recently took out a fairly sizable bank loan to get some equipment I needed.
8: And we see a lot of that. We see people who are going, I really need X, Y, and Z, but I'm not going to want to rock the boat. You know, what Kirsten needed was substantial. And, you know, it's like, it's just easier to go to the bank and get the loan.
7: I think it's very dangerous territory at the moment. And I do think that there's so many areas that are just, as I often say to Elise, I'm like, I just want to let sleeping dogs lie.
8: Somebody recently referred to the NDIS to me recently as a political hot potato. And suffice it to say, when this person said it to me, I thought, you've just nailed it, because the Liberals could have done a few things to it and probably should have, but it really should have been designed better when it first started. You know, I first logged on to do my first NDIS claim back in 2018, and I'm going, well, I've been told I need to use a provider with an ABN, and I've been told they're not supposed to be my family. Well, that's all good, ticks in all these boxes. Well, where's the proof of purchase? You know, I was expecting to be uploading a receipt or an invoice. I could have written anything in that claim. You know, so of course people are going to fraud it, and people did fraud it. So what do you think is going to happen? Exactly what I predicted would happen, and that is you'll get a change of government. They'll go fraud. Let's go cut. Let's stick it into the media like that, and it's all clickbait for the headline writers. And next thing you know, you've got all this narrative out there in the normal media saying how the NDIS is going to blow out the budget and we could be spending more on the NDIS than we are defence. So what do you think the public's going to do? They're going to go, oh, yes, isn't that terrible? I'm going to cut down on the fraud of the NDIS. But this, you know, one-size-fits-all solution, which is what governments tend to do, they're actually in many ways punishing the honest people.
2: Well, Elise, I couldn't have said it better myself, to be honest, because we are seeing that at the moment. We are seeing headlines in the mainstream media, and we are seeing, you know, articles where it's been said, you know, like social and community participation funding is being used to pay for coffee and haircuts.
5: Indeed, yes.
2: And we're going to speak to Jody next, who speaks on this issue as well. But it is a problem when the media gets a hold of something sensational and drives the point home even further. And at the moment, I feel like people with a disability aren't being viewed in a very positive lens in the public eye.
5: Well, I am going to broadcast a section from the Powered News Wrap from a few weeks ago, where my colleague Emma actually had a bit to say about that too. What she essentially said is the discourse in the media now has put back disability relations by 20 to 25 years or so.
9: I've got to say, I was talking to Al Gibbs, who is one of the top disability advocates in the country, the other day. We were just having a nice chat on the phone, just as acquaintances. And I had to say that I'm scared of this deal, and I'm not even on the NDIS, but the fact that there's been so much fear-mongering on a political and media scale But, you know, we're now hearing the reports of people with a disability being abused in the street or harassed, but just going about their daily lives by passerbys in the street. And it's just, I'm now uncomfortable going out on my own.
5: And that's a whole different discussion is really, as we've found out ourselves, public perception of disability isn't as positive as we'd like to think it is.
2: No. And, you know, it's funny, we spoke to Emma Bennison in the first week of June and she said the same thing. The media is skewing the view of people with disability in a negative way. And people are getting this idea that we are using the NDIS for fraudulent purposes. But the thing is, people with disability aren't just a burden on society as people tend to think that we are, or as the media is painting us to be. We are contributing and productive members of society. We work, we raise children, we have families, we contribute to the economy, and we have just as much right as any other human to be able to access the community and participate on a daily basis in activities that we like doing, just as anybody else would.
5: Media do what they do, which is find a complex subject and give us a simple answer to it.
2: I mean, that's the problem too. And I tend to find, and I don't know if you'd agree with me, but the people that hold a negative perception of people with disability are usually people who have no lived experience of it. They don't have any friends or family or people close to them with disability, therefore it's not in their everyday sort of circles and therefore they don't know about it. And people tend to make snap judgments about things they don't know about. That's just human nature, really.
5: So let us now see what Jodie has to say.
2: So I'll start off by asking you, how much of an understanding do you have on the legislation that's being passed at the moment?
10: I would say I don't have a complete overview of it. I am in the middle of a NDIS hearing myself, so my bandwidth is a little bit narrow at the moment, but I have seen quite a few posts. So I do have, you know, a bit of an understanding where it looks like they want to cut everybody's social and community budget by 50%.
2: Yeah, and there's been a lot of uproar about that. I mean, what are your thoughts and why is social and community participation so important?
10: It's very important. It's almost like they want us to be not seen and not heard. You know, since the NDIS came out or was implemented, lots of people have had a chance to do things that they wouldn't ordinarily get to do, just participating in the community. And you see lots of uneducated people on social media saying, oh, we're paying for them to go out and have a coffee. No, you're not paying for them to go out and have a coffee. The participants are paying for the coffee, but the fact that we actually get to leave the house to go and have a coffee where we wouldn't previously have had that opportunity, that's what you're paying for. Why shouldn't we be able to get out in the community and participate fully, not just live and, you know, be able to live in your house, but we want to live in a community. We want to be able to be out there and seen by the general public. And, you know, that's the kind of thing that you would have hoped that things like Paralympics, for example, because obviously that's close to my heart, things like the Paralympics bring disabled people to the forefront of other people's minds. And that's what being able to be out in the community should also do for us. You know, we all deserve to be out there, not just locked away in institutions or in houses because we can't physically or in some cases mentally get outside of our own home.
2: For the preface of this show, say you were in charge of the NDIS for a week. Minister Jodie is now in session. What would you add to the NDIS? What do you think needs to be added and what do you think needs to be cut back to make room?
10: I'll start with cutbacks because I've been thinking about this for a few days and it's very hard to cut anything in particular because lots of us need different things. A disabled community all have different areas of need. And if I was to say, for example, oh, I'd cut respite. Well, I know a friend whose daughter is severely disabled and has non-verbal anger management issues and whatsoever, she cannot look after her 24/7, 365. She needs respite. So while I might say cut back on respite, that might sound practical for me because I don't have it, don't need it, don't use it, but it's not for somebody else. But I'll tell you one thing that really does get my goat and I would 100% cut is provider travel for non-therapists. So I'm talking about people like gardeners and cleaners charging you travel to come to your house and do that work. I 100% understand and agree and approve providers such as physios or chiros or whatever it might be, psychologists, whatever, coming to your house, because while they're coming to your house, they're out of their office and that travel time means that they can't see however many extra people in that day and they've got to balance the books at the end of the day. So I understand that and I appreciate that. That's not a problem. But when you've got gardeners and cleaners charging you travel time to an NDIS client just because in the price guide it says you can charge travel, it doesn't mean you should. If you're a cleaner or a gardener and you're going to a non-NDIS participant's home, you don't charge them travel. That is in your price already. And I'm sure that there's somewhere that you can claim kilometres on your tax at the end of the year. So that is the one thing that I think that I would get rid of that doesn't affect the participants, because if it wasn't there, they couldn't charge for it.
2: I think a lot of the pressure is for the government to crack down on fraudsters. But would you agree that they're sort of picking on the little guy in order to cut down as much money as they can?
10: Absolutely. It's ridiculous. Society is judged by the way it treats its most vulnerable. And right now, to cut community access by 50% is just ludicrous. That's the easy target. You don't do things because they're easy. You do them because they need doing. You know, it's been said, one of the bigwigs ministers, it might have been Mark Butler, I'm not really sure, if we were to prosecute all the fraudsters, we would clog up the court system in Australia for 10 years. Well, and so that's exactly what you should be doing. Why are you penalising disabled people for being disabled? You need to be penalising these people that are ripping off the system and rorting the system. That's where it needs to happen. I would like to know, where are the disabled people that either were or still are on the committee? Where are these guys? What are they doing for us? They're supposed to be on there representing us. We haven't heard jack from them. Why are they not trying to show these people what's going on? We've got Senator Jordan Steelejohn doing a pretty good job up there in Parliament forcing the issue, but where are these other people with the lived experience? Why aren't they out there showing the way? They need to be taking accountability for their positions on the board. They need to be telling them what's going on. You know, everybody wants to get ahead in life. Everybody wants to make a dollar. I get that. But if you're selling your soul to the devil just to placate people in government and whatever, then that's just reprehensible. I would have a completely clean sweep of the people involved with the NDIS, every single disabled person. We can't stand by and just let this happen.
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5: Okay, so for the record, we actually did cover this on Powered as well. The consultative committee was not consulted on these changes, and quite a number of their members have come out and actually said that. As for the board itself, yes, I agree with her wholeheartedly. The thing that annoys me really about the whole scheme is it was drawn up by a whole bunch of bureaucrats to make it look like it's saving money, but a lot of the supposed budgetary changes actually add more money to it. And I'll give you an example, and that is not paying for items that are generic. So,
2: thank you.
5: Yes.
2: Yep.
5: For example, medical glasses are not on the NDIS.
2: Amen.
5: Anyone can buy them.
2: Okay, so I spoke to somebody about this recently. In fact, it was my OT. Mm. I was doing my functional capacity assessment. And she said to me the same thing. It's absolutely ludicrous, the fact that they won't spend the money for medical glasses for people, because to get the Orcam Vision 2020 or whatever the product is called, which is pretty much the same thing,
5: mm-hmm.
2: it costs six times the amount.
5: Exactly.
2: A pair of medical glasses is $500. The Orcam Vision 2020, or I'm not sure if that's their exact name, you'll have to check that one, don't quote me on it, is like $3,000-$4,000. Why would you not just fund the generic thing and save the money?
5: Well, this is what it comes down to. So if we could probably contact someone in Meta and ask them to produce a special lot of glasses for blind people, maybe have an app installed that listens to Vision Australia Radio. Hey, that's a great idea. But they'd charge more for it because it's a limited run. And this is what's happening, is to get around things that we actually need, we end up spending more money. So, I mean, for example, I bought a set of talking scales on Amazon for $40. Now, you can guarantee the NDIS would not pay for that. They would fund the scales that you can buy at Vision Australia or wherever else, which is a lot more.
2: Yeah, exactly. They'd almost double the price, if not more. So let's go back to the Meta glasses, because this is a big problem.
5: Or wherever else, which is a lot more.
2: Yeah, exactly. They'd almost double the price, if not more. So let's go back to the Meta glasses, because this is a big problem for me.

0: there's a way, it suggests that there's a way to work around that loophole.
1: Well, I think initially people were buying it there and then the NDIA clapped down on it. What I would suggest, though, is if someone at the minister's office is listening, we invite them to join us at one stage for a shopping trip. We'll put on a pair of blind glasses, say something that reproduces my eye condition, and we can film them trying to read the unit pricing on the bottom shelf at Coles or Woolies. See how dignified that is to essentially go down your hands and knees to read prices. That's how life-changing these things actually are.
0: Where are the brain cells of these people?
1: As has been pointed out, we are a microcosm of the people that go through there.
0: Yes, I understand that. I know that, and I get that vision impaired people represent such a small population of the general population that's on the NDIS, but the same things, sort of things must apply to other people with disabilities, surely. I mean, you can go into the chemist and hire a wheelchair. So why is the NDIS funding wheelchairs? Like, do you know what I mean? It's so silly.
1: And people have had similar arguments for, you know, getting a new wheelchair and things like that is, okay, this thing is still workable, sort of. Why don't you get it repaired? That kind of thing. So this is a problem that is that occurs for everybody. But, yeah, back to my point, though, is a lady with arthritis in her arms couldn't wash the dishes. The occupational therapist said she should be funded for a dishwasher. The NDIA turned her down. But as far as I'm aware, still to this day, they're paying for someone to come in and wash her dishes for her.
0: Oh, precisely.
1: And so that's not sensible. That's not saving money. That's just bloody mindedness.
0: Oh, the same thing with Amy, Stephen's daughter, getting a talking microwave. She's now got a Cobalt speech master, the same as we do. She's had it for years. But when the NDIS first started and she got on it, she was told that she couldn't get a talking microwave. And that's a blind-specific thing. Mm. I don't know why they said she can't get a microwave, but exactly the same thing her support coordinator argued, that because they were willing to pay for someone to come and do meal prep for her, while she still lived in her dad's house, by the way, but she wanted to make things independently, they would rather pay for someone to come and meal prep and cook for her than actually pay for the appliances so that she could do it herself. It's ridiculous. And might I also say that I'm pretty sure that she had to pay out of her own pocket for her Cobalt Speechmaster. I don't think she ended up getting it on the NDIS.
1: And this is, again, the problem. This is how you waste money. So anyway, talking of that, I'm going to read out a comment we had on our WhatsApp page, which, dear listener, please, if you want to be part of it, then to click on the link that is included in the podcast notes of this show. Anyway, Michael says, what he would eliminate? Needless double, triple handling of reports, FCA, etc., which then get reinterpreted and reassessed at a higher level. I would simplify these reports with dot points rather than lengthy pre-prepared text, ensuring less hours are charged for, minimise the bureaucracy around the system, rather than penalise the participants. Again, overhandling of things. And also, sometimes, because you have to prove that you're disabled, you're wasting money elsewhere as well. To get on the scheme in the first place, I had to go and see an ophthalmologist. And, well, I didn't pay for it. Medicare paid for it.
0: Exactly. So somebody's had to pay for it in the end. I mean, it all comes down to money. You think you're saving money here, but you neglect to figure out where you're hemorrhaging money elsewhere.
1: Yeah, if they want to save money, then cut down on the bureaucracy, cut down on the triple handling of things. This seems to have become largely a employment scheme for public servants.
0: Oh, precisely. Yeah, I mean, I can't really comment too much on the double and triple handling of reports because admittedly this isn't something I know a lot about, but it does seem apt, and he would know about that because, you know, having worked for the orgs before.
1: Indeed. Anyway, talking of which, who do we have next? We have some little-known bloke called Stephen.
0: I wonder who that is.
2: It needs more people working for it that can relate to the actual clients instead of having to make them jump through hoops to get anything. What I mean by that is it's hard to get any sort of support without having to go through two or three different people. And when you do go finally talk to somebody, it's like they really don't understand what you're trying to push through or what your needs are. And no.

0: None of them are trained to deal with many disabilities. It's all like they all paint us with the same brush. And, well, for me in particular, it's really hard to claim for anything. They just want me to jump through hoops and I hear everybody else getting this and that and the other. You can't have this, you can't have that, you don't need that support. That doesn't fit into your criteria or what your goals are or what you've asked for. And I think a lot of people feel like that.
1: So in summary, more people with lived experience higher up and more training in terms of the varying needs of different disabilities, right?
0: Yeah, there you go.
1: In order to train these people and pay these people with lived experience, we're going to have to cut something from the NDIS. Minister Eastham, what would you cut?
0: Well, first of all, the NDIS needs to be scrutinised. It needs to start looking at corruption at the highest level, and I mean government levels, or whatever that would look like. Whoever is the big bosses upstairs, whoever's getting money under the table, or whatever deals here and there, that needs to stop. What is happening these days, I find, is that they're not going after the corruption where it starts. They're going after the little people who ask for this and that and the other.
2: Okay, so as we finish off, I will say my suggested change as well. And that is, how about they crack down on providers charging the maximum rate for everything? How about they look at what a generic provider charges and say, right, that's how much you charge too. $240 an hour is a lot of money.
1: For anybody.
2: Indeed.
1: I mean, see, this is, again, this is a problem because I actually spoke to a support worker about this who has their own business, and their excuse for charging the maximum rate was, oh, yes, but I've got staff to pay and the costs of keeping a company up and running. Okay, maybe I can understand it in that sense, but there are a lot of sole traders and independent support workers out there that are also charging that amount of money. So I agree with you, Sam, in that there should be a massive audit. We need to find out why these people are charging the maximum rates. Do they need to be charging the maximum rates as well?
2: Is it ethical? I mean, if you're sending a cleaner out to clean a house, you can guarantee that cleaner's not been seeing that full maximum rate. It's going straight to the company. But that company is not charging the same fees to a non-NDIS participant. So that's fraud.
1: And then you've also got to address the fact that there are a lot of companies that have sprung up just to defraud the NDIS, or companies that have sprung up since the NDIS has been in session, I guess, to serve people who have that funding. Like, everybody seems to be keen to help you if you've got NDIS funding, but if you don't.
2: I think any of our listeners who are actually on the scheme will have seen the adverts and would have been directly advertised to for services as well. So they're a rather predatory bunch. So, yes, by all means, do cut back on certain things, but look carefully and maybe not cut back on the things that we actually need to survive and prosecute a few people that are actually ripping the system off.
1: Yeah, do some research.
2: Indeed. With that, that is a wrap for this week. A big thank you to Jody, Michael, Stephen, Kirsten, and the late, great Elise Lonsdale.
1: And of course, a big thanks to you for listening. 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
2: Next week, we're looking at accessible appliances.
1: From the bathroom to the kitchen, we ask a few friends about the technology they use to thrive and survive around the home.
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2: Or perhaps you might want to jump on our WhatsApp group. You can follow the link in the podcast notes. Bye for now.
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6: And welcome to another edition of Radio Reading here from Mbantwa Studio for ACCC. We'll start off with a BBC article. OpenAI says its AI went rogue and launched, quote, unprecedented cyber attack 19 hours ago by Laura Kress. OpenAI has revealed some of its most advanced AI models went rogue and hacked a startup after it lost control of them during a security test. The ChatGPT maker said its agent, an AI system which can operate alone after human instruction, was being tested in a controlled environment, but after finding weaknesses, was able to escape the test limits. They targeted Hugging Face, one of the world's largest hubs for sharing AI models, gaining access to some internal company systems. OpenAI said the incident was, quote, unprecedented, and it was conducting an investigation alongside Hugging Face, whose boss, Clement Dalang, said in a post on X, it was, quote, mind-blowing that all of this happened autonomously, end quote. The investigation is ongoing and will share more learnings from what might be the first incident of its kind, Dalang added. A government spokesperson said the UK's AI Security Institute was studying the behaviour from the AI systems seen in the incident and was continuing to work with OpenAI and other labs to improve safeguards. They said organisations should step up their cyber defences by taking steps such as enrolling in the government-backed Cyber Essentials Certification Scheme. Insecure sandboxes. Gina Neff, head of the Mindaroo Centre for Technology and Democracy at the University of Cambridge, told BBC Radio 4's Today programme that the security tests called sandboxes are, quote, supposed to be secure environments where you can see what the models are capable of. In this case, it looks like OpenAI didn't make a secure enough sandbox, she added. Instead, the agents created their own cyber attack against the sandbox itself, finding a vulnerability which allowed them to escape the restrictions. Once outside, the AI identified Hugging Face as a likely source of the answers they were seeking in the test and tried to gain access. Neil Lawrence, professor of machine learning at Cambridge University, called it an impressive feat, but cautioned it, quote, falls well within the known capabilities of the current generation, end quote, of high-powered AI models. He pointed out that OpenAI is looking to list itself on the stock market and faces intense pressure from rival firm Anthropic, which has made headlines with its own powerful AI tool, Mythos. OpenAI are now playing catch-up. They are trying to demonstrate their own systems capabilities in cybersecurity. It shows us that OpenAI are not capable of safely deploying their own technology, he added. In its initial disclosure of the hack on 16 July, Hugging Face said it was still assessing whether any customer or partner data was affected and would contact affected parties if necessary. It said it has now closed the vulnerabilities highlighted by the incident and rebuilt the affected systems. Autonomous, AI-driven offensive tooling is no longer theoretical, it said. Defending an online platform now means treating the data and model surface as a first-class attack surface and using AI on defense to keep pace. We will keep investing there and keep sharing what we learn, end quote. Sobering moment. The incident has prompted fresh questions about the capabilities of advanced AI systems and whether existing safeguards are sufficient as the technology becomes more powerful. Spencer Starkey, an executive at cybersecurity firm SonicWall, told the BBC the incident made it clear organisations needed to, quote, step up their own defences and, quote, treat cyber resilience as a core operational priority. Quote, the uncomfortable truth is that too many organisations are still defending at human speed, while adversaries are escalating to machine speed, he said. Meanwhile, Travis Lell, Principal Security Engineer at cybersecurity consulting firm GuidePoint Security, said the update marked a, quote, sobering moment in cybersecurity, end quote. This highlights a known asymmetry, he said. Offensive agents are unconstrained, while the best defensive tools are locked behind guardrails that cannot understand context, end quote. But Jake Moore, Global Cybersecurity Advisor at ESET, said the announcement could also have a competitive dimension. He argued OpenAI may be seeking to highlight its own AI capabilities as rival Anthropic attracts growing attention for its Claude Mythos model. It does pose the question that OpenAI are potentially chasing the marketing dream of Anthropic of late, he said. It comes a week after Chinese AI startup Moonshot unveiled Kimi K3, a massive new artificial intelligence model it said could rival top US firms. And that's from the BBC there. Also, no, we'll go with the Times of Israel. Poll shows widespread dissatisfaction with PM and ministers, and this is the 4th of July. Prime Minister Benjamin Netanyahu at the weekly cabinet meeting in Jerusalem, October 26, 2025, is the image on that article. A new Channel 12 poll shows widespread public dissatisfaction with the Prime Minister and government ministers as the country heads for elections. Prime Minister Benjamin Netanyahu gets a poor rating from 58% of respondents, with 38% rating him positively. Defence Minister Israel Katz is rated poorly by 61%, positively by 30%. National Security Minister Itamar Ben-Gvir gets a 63% to 32% ratio, while Finance Minister Bezalel Smotrich is highly unpopular with 69% to 25%. Other ministers fare little better, with Justice Minister Yariv Levin at 60% to 27%, Foreign Minister Gideon Saar at 54% to 29%, and Education Minister Yoav Kish at 69% to 19%. After Smotrich caused a stir this week by taking credit for the return of Gaza hostages, 58% of respondents say it is US President Donald Trump who is primarily responsible for their return, with only 28% crediting the government. The survey also checked support for the coalition's effort to approve a basic law to define Torah study as a foundational value of the State of Israel, which is mainly intended to shield Haredi draft evaders from sanctions and prosecution. A total of 66% oppose advancing the law, while only 21% support it. Oh, and that's the end. And there is no author on that article from the Times of Israel. Now from the, Guardian. No, it's the ABC I'm going to read next here on Radio Reading. Hundreds march on secretive military base Pine Gap in Alice Springs in biggest protest at site in decades. And that's by Emma Masters, posted on Monday. Arrernte traditional owners in Central Australia have delivered a letter to the front gates of Pine Gap demanding the return of their land during the biggest protest outside the secretive military base in decades. Located in Alice Springs, Pine Gap is a joint Australian-US defence facility that gathers intelligence from a network of surveillance satellites around the globe and has long attracted controversy over how its intelligence is used. Today, about 300 people gathered near the front of the secretive spy base to raise their concerns over its role in US military operations, including many who had travelled to Alice Springs from across the country to take part. The turnout made the rally, organised by a range of anti-war, pro-Palestinian and land rights activists, the largest at the site since 1987, when more than 1,000 demonstrators marched up to its gates. Anti-police set up a traffic stop a few kilometres from the site to check drivers' and passengers' identifications before they were allowed to continue. And about 200 metres from the high-security gated entrance, another police blockade stopped people from getting any closer on foot. As the group moved in unison toward the police barricade holding signs and flags, they called out a series of chants, including "Shut it down," "Close Pine Gap," and "Always was, always will be Aboriginal land." Among the protesters was New South Wales Green Senator David Shoebridge, who said he was concerned Pine Gap was a, quote, foreign military base set up for the interests of a foreign military, which he believed was, quote, lurching toward right-wing politics, not respecting international law, end quote. "We're letting them use our land, this key real estate, I think, to commit some of the worst atrocities we've seen," he said. "This is perhaps one of the most secure and peaceful places on the planet, except for the presence of Pine Gap, which brings danger into the heart of our country. US bases are targets, and the US is quite happy to have their front line in other people's nations." He also backed strong calls in the crowd for the land to be handed back to traditional owners. When the group neared Pine Gap, Aranda traditional owners, accompanied by a small group of protesters, carried a letter to the gates and delivered it to senior police officers. The document outlined their calls for their land to be returned and for their need to access sacred sites and rock art inside the facility. It also demanded compensation for decades of occupation of the site. Aranda traditional owner Felicity Hayes told the crowd she wanted her land back, with her words met with resounding applause and cheers from the group. "My country's a sacred place. It's a sacred place for me and my family and for everybody in Australia," she said. "We don't want Pine Gap to ever exist on our land." The demonstration bookends a three-day gathering of activists and academics in Alice Springs, designed to draw attention to the role of Pine Gap in global warfare. The protest's organisers did not rule out returning again and said they would be demonstrating against Australia's AUKUS agreement with the US in September.
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0: 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Just drop by the 8CCC studios 3 p.m. on a Thursday. Bring along an article.

0: And from Melbourne Insider, I have an article by Amelia Hartley. Abby Martin sets Melbourne stop for film tour, and this was the 13th of July. Earth's Greatest Enemy reaches Melbourne on 27th July 2026. US journalist, author and filmmaker Abby Martin will appear in Melbourne on 27th July 2026 as part of an Australian tour for her documentary Earth's Greatest Enemy. The tour dates in the media alert are Perth on the 21st, Adelaide on the 22nd July, Melbourne on 27th, Wollongong on 28th July, and Sydney on 29th July. The notice was issued on Monday, 13th July 2026. During the Adelaide stop, Martin will give the keynote address at the Independent and Peaceful Australia, or IPAN, National Conference. IPAN is sponsoring the film and speaking tour, a coalition of peace, justice, climate and environmental campaign groups is hosting the events across Australia. Martin has worked for several decades as a national TV news reporter and anchor in the United States for a range of media outlets. She has also written three books and made a number of documentaries, including the feature-length Earth's Greatest Enemy. Oliver Stone described the film as, quote, one of the most powerful documentaries I've seen on the modern American military, end quote. Annette Brownlee on the tour. According to the media alert, the tour comes amid rising Australian opposition to the US alliance, the genocide in Gaza, the wars in Iran and Lebanon, and the announcement of a high-profile public inquiry into the floundering AUKUS agreement. The same briefing says polling in 2026 shows growing public discontent with Australia's complicity in what it called the United States government's increasingly violent and erratic global conduct. IPAN National Chairperson Annette Brownlee said peace and anti-militarism organisers, arms trade activists and climate and environmental campaigners had often worked in isolation from each other for many years. Brownlee said the film tour was intended to bring those groups together around opposition to what she called, quote, the bloated and polluting military-industrial complex, end quote. It also includes IPAN web links for the organisation and the tour. And that was from Melbourne Insider Amelia Hartley. And I will just double check. That we have something. Nope, that's not going to do it. Let's just go on to Centralian today. And I note that there was a very good article about that's by Jasmine Aflanos. And that's today's Centralian today. Sharing knowledge, wisdom. Perpetua Ali grew up surrounded by strong role models who offered her wise advice, but it wasn't until recently that she truly understood the importance of listening to them. The Warramungu Walpuri woman spent her childhood in the Barkly, sometimes at Tennant Creek's Mulga Camp, but also on Hayfield Station and at Elliot and Malinja. Perpetua says, despite the ups and downs of moving around and the struggles associated with living in remote regions, most of her childhood memories are happy ones. I was surrounded by people who cared, she said. My grandparents, Archie Jungala Allen, May Nungarayi Phillips and Paddy Chuparula Morrison were my first teachers. They made sure my siblings and I knew our culture and language with lessons drawn with sticks in the sand. Understanding my culture has been very grounding for me. It means I know where I'm from, I know my line and my history. That meant as much to my elders as it did to me because they took their responsibilities to pass on their knowledge and wisdom. It was important to my elders that we learned English as well as our Aboriginal languages and that we took the time to read books. As my grandfather Archie used to say over and over again, education is the key to a good life. Perpetua attended schools in Tennant Creek and Elliot and was later a boarding student at Alice Springs and Darwin, taking heed of her grandfather's advice. Her plans to attend university were put on hold when she became a mother in her teens, but she never felt motherhood was a burden. "I was young, but I just dealt with it because I had to," she said. "Now I have 5 children aged between 26 and 8 years old. Even though the road has been rocky at times and I have spent quite a few years as a single mother, it has been a very fulfilling role." Perpetua's journey has taken her across Australia and overseas, but she always makes her way back to the Barkly. "I feel as though there is work to be done here, and whatever I have learned along the way, I find a way to make it benefit my people and my community," she said. While working as a suicide prevention facilitator, Perpetua had the opportunity to become involved in the Heart Foundation's Champions for Change, a national program that brings together First Nations people who have lived experience of acute rheumatic fever and rheumatic heart disease. "I have lived with acute rheumatic fever for a long time, but I wasn't diagnosed until about five years ago. So raising awareness and creating meaningful change in the prevention, diagnosis and treatment of heart disease is something I feel very passionate about," she said. "The Northern Territory has unacceptably high rates of these diseases, which are entirely preventable, and I'm on a mission to turn that around because it is heartbreaking to see so many young family members and friends die so young." Perpetua's involvement with Champions for Change led to an opportunity to attend the Women Deliver 2026 conference in Melbourne in April, which attracted 6,000 delegates from close to 200 countries. "I was fortunate to be sponsored by the Snow Foundation to attend the conference, where I joined a lineup of academics and organisation leaders to share my lived experience with acute rheumatic fever," she said. "Many of the women had come from very difficult and challenging circumstances, yet they were rising above their own problems to create a better world for others. It was incredibly inspiring to be amongst so many women devoted to driving change, and it made me realise that I needed to step up and make a difference." In an epiphanic realisation, Perpetua completely understood the struggles her elders had endured and how they had prepared her to lead change into the future. Suddenly it all made sense, and it was like I had a clear view of where I was heading and what I needed to do, she said. "It was like the lights came on and brightened the room. I knew I had to step up my advocacy for my people and my community because it's the right time for change. In that moment, the message was very clear. I had to be brave and strong and know that learning never stops. My grandfather Archie's wise words about education being the key to a good life ring true now more than ever. And I'll not only honour his legacy, I'll pass it on to others." And that's from Centralian Today and today's version of that. And I think there is maybe a short moment we've got left. Also from that Centralian Today's, Gladys Beretta has written, "Flora and Fauna Protection. Simpson Desert traditional owners are celebrating the declaration of a new Independence Protected Area, IPA, that will help conserve more than 900 animal and plant species while protecting one of Central Australia's most significant cultural landscapes. Traditional owners gather at the Uluberta homeland about 220 kilometres east of Alice Springs on 15 July to celebrate the agreement between the Central Land Council and the federal government to declare 47,311 square kilometres of the Simpson Desert as the Pumara Atara Antantaram Indigenous Protected Area. The declaration adds 4.7 million hectares to Australia's National Reserve System, helping the nation reach its goal of protecting 30% of its land by 2030. Comparable in size to almost two-thirds of Tasmania, the new IPA will be managed by Aboriginal traditional owners alongside ranger groups, with the agreement supporting the protection of the fragile desert environment and culturally significant sites from weeds, feral animals, fire and the impacts of tourism. The name Pumara Atara Antarama means working together to look after two areas of country and reflects two language and cultural groups. Central Land Council Chief Executive Liz Turner said three ranger groups would work with traditional owners to care for the 21 threatened animal species found within the IPA. The area is home to threatened species including the bilby, night parrot, crest-tailed mulgara, dusky hopping mouse, plains mouse, princess parrot, grey falcon and Irian grass wren, as well as threatened plants including birds, nest, wattle, sea heath and acacia puce. Minister for Indigenous Australians Mulindiri McCarthy said the declaration recognised the ecological and cultural importance of the region. The Pumara Atara Antantarama Simpson Desert IPA will strengthen long-standing efforts by traditional owners to protect the region's biodiversity and keep country healthy, she said. Traditional owner Damien Ryder likened the management plan to a roadmap. There's always a rough road, he said. The plan is like a grader coming along and smoothing it out so we can get to where we want to go. The agreement will also help families spend more time on country, passing on knowledge, songlines, laws and customs to younger generations. Best thing is to take them out when they are school age to teach them young, traditional owner Paul Williams said. Traditional owner Marlene Doolan said protecting country was about preserving culture for future generations. Our country is sacred to us and we want to keep it strong, she said. And that finishes radio reading, and that was from Centralian Today, Gladys Beretta's Flora and Fauna Protection article in Centralian Today today. And thank you for listening with us here on ACCC. This was radio reading. Look forward to being back next Thursday at 4 o'clock.
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0: rapping live for the B-Boys and B-Girls University. Rocksteady Japan, Rocksteady Europe, Rocksteady New York. Yo, we just gonna keep it live all over the world. Get live, y'all.
1: Party people, in the place to be. My name is Talib.

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0: And this is KC right here. We want to say that y'all better be informed about the riff education happening at the center for y'all's enjoyment. You know what I'm saying? We want to entertain y'all at Black and Open Air, so be there. Don't be square. We talking circles and things like moshing. Y'all ready or what? Death by Carrot in the house. XOXO.

Morning, Alice Springs. Back at it again at ACCC. Tobias Hume here. Morning, Alice Springs. Back at it again at ACCC. Tobias Hume here, aka T. Joseph.

Biggie, since that's the first sort of voice that came through on the track. Big shout out and big ups going out to Dr. Diggins. Thank you for supplying a mama with doubles of this one. And as always, you can check out the video intro of this show on my Instagram under DJD Worldwide. Right now, though, it's time to get in the mix. And as mentioned, this is a freestyle mix. And it is a little bit of a journey through time via vinyl, but also via original samples. So expect to hear

remixes and dance tracks. There have been mixes and dance tracks put together. There have been mixes and dance tracks put together in the past. But none can outrun or equal the power of Mega Blast.

That's right, y'all. You have been listening to episode 289 of 1200 Degrees as heard across the nation with thanks to the Community Radio Network. This is yours truly, DJ D, hopping on the mic one last time to back announce what we threw down on this episode. So we kicked it all off with a little bit of DJ flip out straight off 7-inch courtesy of Dr. Diggins with some Polka Dot Rock. And big ups to everyone that hit that video that went kind of, I guess, by Australian standards, kind of a little bit viral there. So sending you all much love with many thanks to Reloop for the repost. We then hit you with a little bit of Notorious B.I.G. with Who Shot Ya? And then some Conglomerate featuring Young Jeezy and Jadakiss. It was the DJ Rob De Niro remix, and that's of course by Busta Rhymes right there. And threw that one down because it has the same Biggie sample. Then, since we hit some Busta, I always loved Busta and Jane with It's a Party, so I had to throw that one down. That came to you straight off 12-inch vinyl. Then a little bit of Ill Vibe, the LP version, which was another Busta Rhymes track, but featuring, once again, Jane and the legendary Q-Tip from A Tribe Called Quest. So naturally, my mind thought of some more Q-Tip and threw down some Let's Ride, perhaps one of my favourite tracks from him. And of course, remade a little more recently by my buddy, Overseas Soul Supreme, sending so much love to you and the fam. This award tour we getting down was one that Mama threw down for DMCs and actually got to compete at the Worlds with thanks to this track. So definitely hold some fond memories for yours truly. Then, of course, the OG, a definite fave of mine, Weldon Irvine with We Getting Down straight off 7-inch right there. Then another 7 that I love throwing down and recently did so with my brother from another mother, DJ Robert Smith, sending you big ups and big happy birthday, happy 45th. Threw down a little bit of Bomb the Bass, Mega Blast. Now, if you want to see that video with yours truly and DJ Robert Smith, check out that Insta one more time under DJ D Worldwide. We then hit you with a little bit of Apache. It was the Grandmaster Flash version, so you heard a few of his cuts in there. Of course, using the incredible bongo band's Apache. And then that made me think of what you just heard, which was some DJ AL straight off 7-inch with Keep Me Hanging On. Now, you have heard a couple more since that DJ AL track. I did throw down some Diana Ross with Love Hangover, and of course that one is sampled by many, but I think I'm going to try and dig up the Will Smith version. Now, I actually have in my hand a sealed copy of Willennium. I'm not sure if I'm going to crack it open for this one play. Let's see. I'll have a little dig, see if I can find it elsewhere, but also sampled by Will on that release. And of course, in there as well, I did throw down a little bit of Diana Ross's Turn Up the Sunshine, a fave of DJ O's. So sending you much love and a big shout out to DJ O. Let's get you in the mix one time soon. All right, well, that pretty much brings us to the end of the show. Yours truly, Mama D, signing out for another one. I will be back same time, same channel next week to do it up all again and go on another freestyle journey through time via original samples, but more importantly, via vinyl. Sending you all much love and wishing you a wonderful one to come. Peace out, y'all.

Tucson is Love is the last one I had.

Now, your world.

0: my name's Ree. I've lived in Mbantua on and off for the last 14 years, and it's a very special town for me.
1: And what's your relationship to Buffalo been like over those 14 years?
0: Yeah, I was looking back at some photos from about 10 years ago, and it's such a distinct difference. I think initially we didn't realise the problem with Buffalo until it was too late. And I think now it hurts my heart a little bit when I see this beautiful... We're standing in Lurumbantua at the moment. And it hurts my heart a little bit when I see this beautiful river just absolutely covered in Buffalo. Yeah.
1: Similarly, I've been here for about 10 years and it really creeped up on me. Yeah, like, and now it's just devastating, really.
0: Yeah.
1: Yeah.
0: Yeah, I think there was this initial creep and now it's just, yeah, everywhere. Devastating is the right word. Yeah.
1: And what's happening today?
0: So today we're doing, I guess, some Buffalo busting. So my job in this, so there's a team that's

0: going ahead, and they've got the whippersnippers. And my job is to remove some of the debris and sticks and things like that, and buffer that's really close to these beautiful. So right now we're standing, we're both actually touching a beautiful gum tree. And my job is to remove all of the debris and buffer that's come really close to these trees. And it's actually been incredible. As you move it away, you can see the analogy of that choking. You can see how close the buffer comes to these trees, and the purpose of removing it from around the tree is to reduce the fire risk to that tree. Yeah.
1: And how does the buffer affect you generally?
0: I think it affects me in that I know the toll that it's having on the ecosystem here. I also know the toll that it's having on community. So I work at the emergency department, and we have a lot of folk who sleep rough, and they'll sometimes come to the emergency department for a place to stay. But it used to be that when the weather was right, people would be able to sleep in the river, and there's less and less places to do that, and there's less and less places for people to set up campfires and things like that. So I think that impacts me. I also love the Larapinta Trail, and when you're out walking that beautiful trail, it's getting harder and harder to find the course.
1: So maybe last question, what are we going to do about buffer?
0: I think there's lots of different roles for lots of different people. So I think there's the really practical things, which feel really good. So if anyone wants to come out buffer busting, this is my first time, and I'd really recommend it. So I think there's space for that practicality. I think there's space for advocacy. I think there's space on political levels to be really clear that we don't benefit from this in our community. There's only a very small cohort, a very small industry that benefits from this, and yet we're taking responsibility for it. So I think on political levels, there's a lot of work to do as well.
2: I'm Steve Eldridge. Been in Alice Springs for 30-odd years, a long-term resident, wildlife biologist. Currently having a break from that sort of work, though, and just working for CFET on some education things.
1: So over 30 years, what's your relationship to the buffer been like? Was it around 30 years ago?
2: Yeah, it's been around for decades, but it's really only in the last, since I've been here really, that it's taken off to the state that it is now, where it's, you know, just a monoculture in town. It's growing up the ranges, whereas when I moved to town, it was all spinifex on those hills. It's now buffer grass, and yeah, it's an amazingly adaptable and ultra competitive grass, so outcompetes everything else, unfortunately.
1: Even the trees.
2: Yeah, so I mean, it's the impact on trees is mainly to do with fire and just increasing the fuel load around the base of the trees. And yeah, when that buffer grass dries off, the trees burn a lot more frequently than they would have otherwise. The fires are much more intense and much more frequent, and yeah, once the fire starts at the base of the tree, especially the hollow trees, they just act like a chimney and they burn from the inside out, and that's the end. You know, 300 400 year old trees gone in an instant.
1: Is that part of the grass's competitiveness, that it's taking out the tree as a competitor in a way?
2: Probably could be. I'm not entirely sure whether that's, you know, it's probably just a side effect more than anything. Like, it's, there are many other qualities that the grass has that really make it so competitive. So it's got a very well-developed storage organ at the base, and so that stores moisture as well as nutrients, and that enables it to come back immediately after rain. So it's the first thing that comes back, and it's able, with all those stored nutrients and moisture, it's able to send out flower heads straight away and way before any other native perennial grass, and away it goes. And it's very bulky grass, and so by its structure, it sort of out, it just forces some native perennial grasses out eventually.
1: And what's happening here this evening?
2: Well, we're it's really just a micro scale project, I guess. It's about protecting the trees here in the Todd. and the habitat here to just try and restore at least some of the habitat here. So we probably will never be able to eradicate buffalo from here, but we will be able to manage it and keep it at manageable levels. And that's the aim, I think. And it's just we just want to protect these trees. The focus is to protect high value assets in town, and these river gums along the Todd River are definitely high value assets that we need protecting.
1: And how does the buffalo grass affect you generally?
2: Like I said, I'm a wildlife biologist, and you know, there's no doubt that it does have, when it grows thickly like this in a monoculture, it does have an impact on wildlife. I've got a block outside of town which I keep buffalo free, but it's a hard job, and it's a never-ending job. It's a continual job of, you know, always patrolling the block, getting rid of all the seedlings that blow in, or from the seed that blows in. And I just much prefer native grasses, and yeah, I think we should be promoting the growth of native grasses as well. I mean, buffalo grass is here to stay. We're never going to eradicate it, but I think in areas like this where, you know, protecting high value assets, that's the one thing we can do.
1: Are there any grasses you know of that have a chance to compete with it?
2: Probably not without some sort of intervention. So provided that, you know, there's some sort of active management that's happening where, you know, there's control programs for buffalo grass like we're doing here, at least that will keep the density and the abundance of buffalo grass at a certain level, and that will enable, or that'll in effect promote some of the native perennials to come back.
1: Yeah. And last one, what are we going to do about buffalo?
2: I don't think we can do anything. I mean, the only hope is just some sort of biological control, but who knows, that's probably decades off if it's even possible. So I think in the meantime, all we can do is just focus on these small scale, you know, high value assets and control buffalo in these areas, and yeah, at least we'll be protecting those assets then, and that's our focus for this work here.
3: My name's Franca Barraclough.
1: And
3: funny.
1: What's your relationship to the buffalo been like? I know you've lived here for a number of years.
3: Yeah, I've lived here forever. And, you know, obviously, when I first arrived in town 26 years ago, there wasn't very much buffalo. There was a bit. And it's just, I guess I had the opportunity to see the landscape without the buffalo and just see that pristine beauty. And like, it's like a set design, like everything is perfectly placed, the spinifex, the little, you know, it's just like the most amazing ecology here, and it's just so devastating watching it totally disappear. And not only that, I just think for Indigenous people, they don't have the kind of bush foods and bush tucker that they used to have, which is just like the highest quality nutrient level. So it was always like that, you know, was a backup. And now it's just, I think, you know, it's devastating for just across every area of life in Alice Springs, apart from the pastoralists, I guess, who really want it. So, yeah, I just really wanted to create a space where you could walk from town all the way to Olive Pink, and like, you know, almost like a as it was or what was trail, you know, like what it used to be like, and for people visiting and for locals. And and so I wanted to do this to create a really visible area that we get rid of the grass and everyone can see the beautiful native plants coming back gradually, like a real visible in-your-face area. That's
1: so,
3: the idea.
1: Can you talk a bit about what we're doing here? And it's affiliated with Landcare?
3: Yeah, well, I'm doing it under the Landcare banner because they really know what they're doing, and they lend me all the equipment and give me advice and tell me how to go about it and things like that. So we're starting, so we're working between Tunks Bridge and the big bridge, and first we're clearing around the trees to ensure if a fire comes through that they won't get burnt down, and we're working collaboratively with the council, who are going to help with the mowing. And yeah, anyway, it's just, we've only been doing it for a month, so it's early days. Yeah. But every week we get more different volunteers, and I also wanted it to be a platform to engage people and build an army, basically, to deal with this situation. And so people sort of like a recruitment platform to have, so we have lots more volunteers for all the other land care events as well that happen all through the year. Every month they have a different land care event. So this is just a weekly event so that people that aren't always available know that, you know, once a year or once every 3 months they can drop in and do it. Yeah.
1: Final question, what are we going to do about Buffalo?
3: Okay, the only thing I can come up with at this moment is some kind of AI robot that they develop that can just be set loose on the landscape. I think it's a modern day problem, this weed invasion, and so I think we need to like bring in modern day technology and solutions. I'm sure it's possible because we just don't have the resources as humans to do it, and I just think if we could just set a whole lot of robots going off into the, to just, they'll be able to detect which is the bubble, and somehow, I don't know, there'll be some mechanism that they can dig it out, or, you know, anyway, look, I'm no expert apart from some kind of genetic, I can't remember what they call when they invent something like a natural enemy of the grass. Anyway, that always ends in disaster, so maybe an AI robot would be better.
1: And so for people listening who want to come down, can you give the details of when and where?
3: Yeah, so we're just on the opposite riverbank to Olive Pink, and we're just behind the brand new Congress building, and this is South Terrace. So there's a bit of... it's a bit confusing which what this is called, this road, because I've heard... Anyway, it's just between the two bridges, behind the Congress building, and you'll see a big open area and a sign and lots of activity. You can come and learn to whippersnipper, or you can use a rake hoe and pull all the debris away from the trees, so when the fires come through they don't catch a light and burn down. Yeah, and it's really fun. It's just so much fun. Everybody loves it and people keep coming back, so I hope you can make it.
1: And it's Wednesdays?
3: Wednesdays, 5 to 6. Yep, every week.
4: Cool. Hello, I'm Barbara Shaw.
1: What's your relationship to buffalo grass?
4: Relation to my buffalo grass is that I've got a lot in my camp, and I live on the banks of the Charles River, so I see a lot of buffalo grass every day.
1: And how does that impact you?
4: How buffalo grass has impacted me as a young child growing up on a tan camp and having lived on the banks of the Charles River all my life, I've seen buffalo grass actually get grow worser, and then... actually thicker than what it was when I was growing up. Once upon a time, you know, as a child, I just used to roam around in the hills and along the on the riverbank, and I'd be able to see my own footprint or see track animals with my old grandparents and great-grandparents, and now can't even do that really, because there's so much native wildlife, I guess, that's actually is lost amongst all, or even disappeared amongst the buffle grass.
1: And how else did that landscape look differently back then?
4: Landscape back then was, you'd see, we'd be seeing more gum trees, more native greenery, more bush tucker, and can't even see that anymore. We wouldn't have been able to just go hunting anywhere either, because that was the best thing, growing up with elders and being out bush on the country with our elders, is that we were able to walk around days on end and live off the land, and we can't even do that anymore because of buffalo. We were able to track animals and hunt and go hunting and gathering with our families, and you know, our elders showing us significant sites, and now, you know, as an Indigenous person, a lot of that is being destroyed because of buffalo grass. And, you know, I just don't know, or really can't believe how fast it can grow too. You know, it grows so fast and it spreads like wildfire, I guess, as well.
1: And does that mean bush foods as well? There's a lot less of them around.
4: Well, we live a lot more healthier and longer lives when we're living off the country, and these days we can't even do that, live off the land properly because of the buffalo grass. We'd be able to track animals that we're hunting for, or we'd be able to go to Pacific sites where certain fruit and veggies grow seasonally, and we can't even do that anymore because the buffalo grass has just taken over our country.
1: And what do you see might be the way forward with it?
4: I guess scientists need to hurry up and find a pesticide that only kills that, or, you know, in people's own backyards and in towns like Alice. Good old elbow grease, I guess. That's the only way. I know I had to do it in my house, in my yard, once, straight after rain when the ground is soft, and wet and soft, because it's easier to get out, even just to pull it out of the ground. But when it comes to this time of year, when it's getting dry, it's really hard to dig out of the ground. But then I guess this time of year too, when it gets cold, there'll be a lot of fires, and with buffalo, it just gives off a lot of heat, and it spreads even more because just the way that it grows and how bushy the grass is.
1: Mm. Yep, well, it's a big
4: problem. So I guess if you've got... you sight any buffalo grass, whether if it's in your yard or around your yard, just good old elbow grease, get the old shovel out and just dig it up and throw it out before the seeds even start to grow.
1: Yeah, just start at home and...
4: Yep, if you start at home, then it should, you know, everyone else should do the same if you start in your own home, your own yard, because it's everywhere. It grows fast and it spreads fast, and you need to get rid of it as soon as you see it.
1: Yeah, because if you leave it, it'll be a bigger job later.
4: Oh, yeah, it will be a bigger job later, and the roots run deep, so it'll be even harder to dig out as well, because you've got to go so far to get it out.
1: Yeah.
4: because they do have long roots, even though they're worse than, not so much worse, but the Spinifex is our native plant, and they're also taken over where Spinifexes are growing. Made me cry the other day. I went out, you know, just felt sad for country, because I know that we had bushfires a few years back, and just driving along the Ross Highway out to Ross River where the bushfires were, all you can see is just the evidence of the dead trees that got burnt, but then you see more buffalo, you know. It might look really nice when it's green, and when it's dry, it looks nice, but it's not our plant, you know. So it didn't come from Australia, it didn't come from Central Australia, it came from elsewhere. It won't be long before majority of these states are covered in buffalo, you know. It's being spread by the elements, and it's also being spread by the cattle industry. So, they're the main causes of spreading buffalo. So we need to get something done and do something about it, because it will, a plant that's been introduced to Australia, it will become an Australian plant, and it'll take over.
5: I'm Finn. I've been spraying weeds throughout parts of Australia for about, since I was 15. I'm 25 now, so I know a lot about kind of getting rid of weeds and maintaining them. Yeah.
1: And what's your relationship with the buffalo grass been like?
5: Yeah, it's been pretty tedious, really hard work. My career kind of involves getting rid of buffalo, or trying my very best, and it is a struggle, you know. It's not about eradicating buffalo, it's kind of about slowing it down. I think my kind of point of view about weeds in general, but buffalo, is kind of, you're not going to get rid of it. It's something that we've got to live with, but it's not something we should give up. It's something we've got to fight for, and, you know, culture and country and this landscape that we all call home needs to be protected. And we've got to slow the process of it spreading, and we've got to protect the areas that need protecting. And those areas that are already taken over, we've just got to try our best to kind of get rid of it, you know. Yeah.
1: And so you've worked with a lot of weeds around Australia. How does buffalo compare to other ones?
5: So I've worked with some of the worst kind of weeds, at least in southern Victoria, like trad and English ivy and phalaris, etc. Buffalo grass, by far the worst weed I've ever seen in my life. It's ridiculous, and I think people, it kind of goes over people's heads, because they're like, what's grass, you know? It's not a big tree. This is beyond, it goes over people's heads. This is ridiculous. Like, this is world-breaking, Australia-breaking. It's destroying this country. It's crazy. It's horrible. I work with it, and I dream about it. It's haunting stuff.
1: What are the characteristics of it that make it so bad?
5: It's pretty drought-resistant. It comes up even after mildew in the morning. It just loves propagating. It's super, yeah, it's just so quickly to propagate from seed. Its seed's really heavy. When it lights on fire, it has such a hot burn that it gets to the canopy of trees. It destroys our native seed bank. And it's quite a heavy seed, so it flows, as soon as big rains come, it just flows down creek beds or floodplains and just goes crazy. It loves everything, and it wants to go everywhere. So it's just, yeah, its home is everywhere. It wants to colonise. Yeah. It just loves propagating. It's super, yeah, it's just so quickly to propagate from seed. Its seed's really heavy. When it lights on fire, it has such a hot burn that it gets to the canopy of trees. It destroys our native seed bank. And it's quite a heavy seed, so it flows as soon as big rains come, it just flows down creek beds or floodplains and just goes crazy. It loves everything and it wants to go everywhere. So it's just, yeah, its home is everywhere. It wants to colonize. Yeah.
1: So yeah, able to introduce yourself.
6: Hi, my name's Floria Tosca. I'm based in Sydney and I came up with some fellow artists to walk the Larapinta Trail. So before we came, I had no idea Buffle existed, but just seeing the landscape, just the natural landscape being completely decimated by this thing that just seems to be spreading and taking over, it just is so upsetting, even like not having known anything about it yesterday. Now it just feels like a burden, which is why we came along tonight, even though, you know, we don't live here and we were going to see a movie. We had tickets to the movie, but we thought, no, we've got to come here because I can't go back home knowing that that is happening out there and not having any avenues to make a change. Especially when we got out to Mount Saunder where there was less buffle. The landscape was just so different. We saw so many more flowers, so many more different plants. We saw frogs and insects and butterflies that just weren't there in the fields, you know? So anyway, it's, it's just really sad.
1: Could you please introduce yourself?
7: Hey, I'm Effie. I live in Alice Springs.
1: And has buffle grass affected you?
7: Buffle grass has affected me recently. Last weekend I went camping to my favourite spot. There's this spot called Big Tree and I like to drive all the way along the road and then camp in the river. And I was driving as I normally do along the road, but because the buffle grass was so high, it was like higher than my car. And then there's been these big rains in town recently, which meant that like I was going really slowly, but because the buffle grass was so high, I couldn't see the edge of the river. And then I stopped the car suddenly because there was this, it became apparent that I was driving on the edge of a cliff. And when I pulled, like when I stopped and opened the door, it was nothing but like cliff edge. And then my friend who was in the passenger seat got out and I was like maybe an inch from the edge of this cliff. And I couldn't see it because of the buffle grass. So it was really lucky that I was driving so slowly. Like, I remember saying to my friend, like, oh, I'm going to go slower. And she was like, slower than 5Ks? What are you talking about? So I was going like 3Ks an hour. And if I hadn't been, I would have driven off the edge of the cliff into the river. And normally that's a road that I take so commonly. But, yeah, it was really dangerous because of the buffle grass.
8: Hello, my name's Alice and I love this beautiful spot in Barntwa, Alice Springs.
1: How's the buffle grass impacted you?
8: I think like everyone here tonight, I am someone who loves nature, who loves being out in nature. I find it really important. I think in that respect, it's really sad to see. Oh my god, sorry, Ruby.
1: It's all right.
8: I'm sorry, this is so stressful. Baz, can you help?
9: Man, no, you know how much I struggle with the mic and stuff.
8: No, this is so. I'm always making Baz do this and now I'm doing it. Okay.
1: What about.
8: Sorry. My name is Alice. I love nature. I'm part of nature. We are nature and it's like absolutely heartbreaking the way that we're irreversibly changing the landscape. Like all of this stuff has been here for millions of years, like it's, and we've in such a short amount of time we've just absolutely irreversibly changed it for the worse, and it's really heartbreaking to see. And there is so many really precious unique plants around, like it affects plants, it affects animals, it affects food ways, it affects people. It's just like absolutely devastating to see. It is so widespread, it's crushing, it's you can see it from the air, you can see it from
10: Hey, I'm Baz. I'm a
9: expat, but I've been calling Alice home for 6 years, and it is, yeah, like everyone else, devastating to see the effects of the buffalo. And I believe if the feds involve, like, yeah, I know we can't eradicate, but it will be easy to control. Just we need some funding, we need some resources, and then we can get all this biodiversity back. We can't eradicate it, but like we can achieve so much if we could get feds involved.
1: Ian, are you able to introduce yourself?
10: Yeah, I'm Ian. Nice to meet you. Ian Backus, yeah, cheers.
1: And what's your relationship to the buffalo?
10: I came here 27 years ago and, yeah, bought a place. I got rid of it. And, I went down Uluru Katajuda, conservation volunteers way back then, 99, somewhere there, 98. And, we were slashing buffalo. We were ripping it up. I know it's a hot burner. It kills old corkwood trees. It doesn't patchwork burn very well because it's continuous, not like Spinifex, which is broken. So it creates a wider fire front and it makes like 20 metre flames. It just destroys. As I say, it grows up under the trees. It's not spaced out like Spinifex. And massively destructive to all of our plant life and hence our animals. You know, desert skinks need 5-year-old Spinifex to live in, and if you get this shit ripping fire through the country, it rips it all out, you know, and there's nothing left for them to hide in from the foxes and the cats. So yeah, that's sort of my background in buffalo.
1: And how does it impact you now?
10: Well, it's everywhere but my place. I used to dig it up and feed it to my rabbits. It's probably really ideal for rabbits' digestion. It's a low nutrient food and they're low nutrient specialists. You can keep a rabbit 12 years on it. And never feed your rabbits some commercial pet mix that's got seeds and grains in it. They'll get a fatty liver and die young. But nowadays, yeah, I see a bit around the streets. I see it all over the hills here and I know that it's going to get everywhere even further now because it'll be blown further from the hilltops. I thought it was reliant on phosphors, but apparently it's getting used to low phosphate soils. Hence it used to stick to the low ground, not the high ground as much. But, now we're in a pickle.
1: So you said you used to have it on your property. How did you manage it, get it down?
10: I employed my missus's children to help me eradicate it. I don't have a large block. It's easy to do. I even started up the corner, but at the time, this is 20-odd years ago, I was really just mainly harvesting it to feed me rabbits. Yeah.
1: To get rid of it, are you spraying, digging?
10: I'm just ripping, and if you follow up with about 30% Roundup mix, it'll sterilise the seed, and so you don't need a full strength. And up here, it breaks down in the sun pretty damn quick. But once again, apply it under 24 degrees C so it don't evaporate too quick. And your plants are shut down anyway if you're spraying it on a live plant, so it's got to be under 24.
1: And what do we do about buffalo in general?
10: Shit, I want it grazed and eradicated. I want to get it processed in a biofuels. We've got new tech on the market now that processes sugarcane pulp in a jet fuel in a very simple process, quick process. I want maybe look into those things because it should be a good source. I think it's full of hydrocarbons. I want to use it as a rabbit pellet so your rabbits will live longer. And get rid of all these things that kill rabbits for your pet rabbits, you know. We love our rabbits. And, wood pulp, all sorts of... There's potential for it, but I will insist that anything that it's used for tails out and we aim for eradication as much as we can. We will need to use biocontrols, but I'm thinking they might help with some of the mopping up, and can we trust them? I'm not sure. I want extensive research. I want CSIRO involved.
1: Biocontrols being what?
10: Oh, I don't know whether it's a fungus

0: And what will the vector be? Whether there's an insect that'll get it around for us, I don't know, you know. But I don't really like interfering that way. I'd rather mechanically remove or graze it down, you know. I want it to stop from being spread, and I want it to be mandated to be controlled and reduced as a function of a leasehold process. And they can spread native grasses to get their diversity and probably better nutrient value, for fuck's sake, to their cows. Anyhow, I'm not a farmer. I don't care. Have a lovely day.
1: All right. Thanks, man.
0: Cheers.
1: Cheers.
2: Alex Vaughan. I work at Alec. And what's your relationship to buffalo grass?
3: I am constantly confronted by buffalo grass and how it has transformed this place of wildflowers, colour, and all kinds of creatures thriving and people connecting with this place for a very long time, and how, you know, very quickly it's transforming the identity and colour, but also, yeah, buffalo grass is kind of a colonising process and is, yeah, causing significant harm to people, communities, environments, our health, alternative economies, and it is a very complex problem, but the Central Deserts is a region that has been instrumental in this problem being heard, and we have more work to do to get coordinated action and change, and to protect areas that still don't have buffalo grass from being invaded in the future. It's an absolute disaster and really sad, but people continue to resist and fight.
2: And when you say constantly, are you sort of focusing on it 9 to 5? Is it sort of your main project at Alec?
3: It's one of our big key projects, but when we're talking about nature and when we're talking about landscapes and people in the Central Desert, it's incredibly, we have to address kind of the elephant in the room a lot of the time, which is buffalo grass invasion is, it's hurting people's lives, it's degrading our environments, and it's making this place sick. From a policy advocacy and just someone that likes to learn about the environment, I'm thinking about engaging and interacting with buffalo often, and keen and very grateful for a lot of very passionate people in this community that I've learned from.
2: And once you clock off from work, how does it impact your life outside of work, I guess?
3: Yeah. I guess I like to hike and run and camp, and I'm a very novice bird watcher. I like to spend a lot of my time outdoors, and in this region, a lot of those places are monocultures of suffocating buffalo grass. So, it's constantly in our face. Or just when I'm fortunately able to visit places that don't have buffalo, it's just breathtaking, the diversity in colour that was in so many parts of Central Australia that are currently suffocating and sick landscapes.
2: And what are we going to do about buffalo?
3: We need national recognition. We need national coordination and resourcing, and we need heaps of research. We need national buffalo grass mapping programs so land managers can make informed decisions on where their limited labour can be most efficient. But also we need to support rangers, fireys, other land managers to be supported to deal with this really complex problem, because ranger groups did not spread buffalo grass across the arid lands, but they're often tasked with dealing with it, which is an environmental injustice problem. We need to recognise the threat that this is putting people's lives at risk. We're talking about threatened species and extinctions, and also major fires that impacts people's health, infrastructure, housing, and also, you know, millions and millions of hectares of the arid lands. And I guess the opportunity is biological control. There's native mealybugs, I guess small insects that are starting to eat buffalo grass in Queensland and New South Wales. What research is there to better understand these risks and opportunities? And obviously tell stories of hope where are land managers, where it's not total monocultures and landscapes of that are seas of buffalo, where are they pushing it back or not letting it get into new areas? Because I think, you know, in Mbanto Alice Springs, we're kind of ground zero, and the buffalo grass is a waste that is just polluting this landscape that sometimes we forget there are amazing arid landscapes across this continent that are buffalo free and they should be protected.
4: I'm Jorgen. I live in Mbanto Alice Springs. I've been here for 6 or so years. Just in the short period of time I've been in Mbanto, I've seen landscapes that I'm attached to become more buffalo infested. And I grow native plants and make native gardens. I'm buffalo's on my mind all the time.
2: So how has it impacted you?
4: It sort of structures, I don't know, some of my life. Like I spend weekends, at least some part of my weekend, caring for a land care site in Ilpapa, a really special site that's been looked after for a long time, and where there's a really incredible biodiversity. And the person who was caring for it is no longer able to, and I've seen how quickly buffalo, as well as Aerogrostis, the new weed in town, are getting into that site, and I've been trying to slow that down. I guess I'm kind of constantly managing it on a very small scale around town.
2: When you say it's always on your mind, what are you kind of thinking about?
4: Certainly like the environmental injustice of it. I saw Joshua Burgoyne the other week. I was taking my car to the North Stewart Highway to get serviced. I had my bike in the back and I saw him on the way north and with his marquee set up, and I was like, bloody hell, I'll have to talk to him on the way back south. He had his marquee set up right over the top of the bike track, so he had to go under his marquee to ride down the back track, and it was like 8 a.m. in the morning and I didn't really feel like interacting with a politician who I hate, but he was there, so I stopped and talked to him about buffalo grass for about 15 minutes. I guess a lot of what I spoke to him about was I have some friends who have a business managing buffalo grass, so basically spraying buffalo grass predominantly but also removing seeds in national parks since buffalo's been declared a weed in the Northern Territory, and I've done a bit of work for them now just recently, and just been struck by they're a tiny team of like, I don't know, maybe 3 to 6, maybe a dozen at times people responsible. They're the only contractors managing buffalo grass in national parks. They're working like 7 days a week, 12 hours a day. Last time I saw them a year or two ago, they were working in the summertime, and the national parks couldn't give them accommodation, so they were sleeping in the day in their swags, and waking up at midnight and spraying from midnight until 8 a.m. because that was the only time of day where it was possible to spray, so they were spraying with head torches in national parks between midnight and 8 a.m. and then sleeping in their swags when it was sort of 35 to 40 degrees Celsius, doing that for about a week, and then going from Uluru to Wataka, so sort of 4-hour drive after a 12-hour day of spraying, 4 hours driving on unsealed dirt roads, on not enough sleep and after a massive day of work so that they could get to the next site. sleep for a few hours and then get up and spray Buffle. And with the recent interactions I've had with them, that continues to be the case there since these massive rains over the last couple of months. Obviously, they're completely run off their feet and working 7 days a week, 12 hours a day. Driving, you know, every 5 days, driving between one site and the next after a full day's work in order to wake up first thing the next morning and spray at that site. Exposing themselves. I think when I called one of them on Sunday, it was about lunchtime, and he said they'd sprayed 1,100 litres of glyphosate, which is obviously linked to cancer, so they're constantly surrounded by cancer, by a carcinogenic herbicide in the work they do, and then exposing themselves to the risk of a car crash or something, driving at the end of long days. And most of this group are under their First Nations, so they're not responsible for spreading the weed. They're not the ones profiting from it. It's the pastoral industry that's profiting from it. But they're exposing themselves to this incredibly hazardous work in order to just try and manage it on a very small scale and keep it out of some really special important places. Just the environmental injustice of that is something that's on my mind all the time. And when I saw Joshua Burgoyne, the minister who just came up with the terrible weed management plan that provides basically a blanket exemption for the pastoral industry from any requirements to manage Buffle, that was what was on my mind and what I tried to convey to him.
2: What would you want Joshua to do about it?
4: I would like a weed management plan that doesn't capitulate to the pastoral industry and doesn't provide exemptions, a blanket exemption to the pastoral industry, which manages 44% of the Northern Territory landscape. I'd like them to be, I think because it is an environmental justice issue and the pastoral industry is very frank about the fact that they have profited from distributing Buffle grass. You see that when they sell a property, they say it's covered in Buffle grass and therefore we can sell it for more. I think they should be required to pay for the management of Buffle everywhere, but especially outside of the pastoral estate. So that is, if I was Environment Minister, I would be trying to make the pastoral industry pay for the management of Buffle.
2: And what did Joshua say to you?
4: We sort of had a yelling match, and he said I didn't know what I was talking about. And I told him that I'm managing Buffle all the time and that I do know what I'm talking about. I've read his weed management plan and I know how shit it is. He insisted that he hadn't capitulated to the pastoral industry and that, in fact, they hated the plan. I said I didn't believe him. And that shouldn't be the metric of, like, of whether or not he's come up with a decent plan. And I just, like, we talked about these Buffle bouquets that people have been delivering to his office. He wanted to talk about how, you know, folks who are doing that are hypocrites because they're distributing Buffle grass, and I wanted to tell him how ridiculous he is for providing blanket exemptions for pastoralists to continue to distribute tons and tons of Buffle seed from helicopters and light planes, and then trying to imply that the folks bringing Buffle bouquets into his office are hypocritical because there's a couple of Buffle seeds on the bouquets that they're bringing in.

0: I tell a story. When the time comes to lay the egg, turtle dig the ground and put that egg and leave him there, and that big mother turtle go back to the sea.
1: When it comes through,
0: the little turtle got to go to the sea, and then he starts swimming and floating around the place. And no mama. He's just floating around the wide ocean. And that big turtle mother one can't find him, son. Floating around. But he's still got to grow up and be a big turtle. And his mother can say, "You my son." He'd look different now. That true story make me sorry. Not like that dugong. We call walya. Little one and big one swimming, mom and son. But not like turtles. And some of them still floating around.

Hello, my name is Darius. I want to say a big shout out to my family at Charles Creek Camp House number 10, 14, 15, 18. 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

My name is Chris Reed. I'm from Winglina, and I'm the Irinja Band singer, lead singer, and you're listening to 8CCC.

0: Many voices, one place.
1: Yeah, well, my name's Hiram Bishop. Ngāti Tū Wharetoa, Ngāti Kahununu from New Zealand. Born New Zealand, bred in Australia. And, yep, Alice Springs is home. Yeah, gypsy family, pretty much moved here. Wife with family, you know, I didn't have a choice, so came here with Uluru first, went to school there, and then ended up coming here with my mum, going to high school in Alice Springs, and, yep, just different. I loved it, and then, you know, went to Sydney again, did 15 years in Bondi, left here when I was 17. We went on holiday with my brothers. We went down, drove down to Sydney, and I fell in love with Bondi, and I rang mum, I was like, oh, I'm not coming home. I was like, I love it down in Sydney. So 15 years I did there, and then I just made a decision to come back, so moved back to Alice, and I said I could be here 3 months, stayed 5 years. Pretty much 5 years, and then made a decision to go back to Sydney a year and a half ago. Struggled, I think it just made me realise what I loved about Alice Springs, and, you know, Alice Springs has a community. Down in Sydney, I couldn't find it, so not even a day I've been back and I run into that many people. I love this community. Yeah.
0: Many Voices, One Place is produced by ACCC Community Radio with the support of the Northern Territory Government. Series producer, Kelly Lee Hickey. 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

0: It's the song my mother used to sing to me when I was little.
1: Our territory. What does it mean to be a territorian? What images does it conjure up for you? How do we see ourselves? And how do the others see us? How would we like to be in the future?

0: Hi, everybody. My name's Melissa. I live in Alice Springs. Alice Springs has been my home for 8 years. When I first came to Alice Springs, I thought I would just come, like the classic story, I would come for a very short amount of time, and my friend wanted me to move here because she was scared of bogans and thought that there was not going to be nothing else in Alice Springs and nowhere to shop but Kmart. And so she pleaded for me to move here, and I got a job and went, I'll go for a month, see a bit of the desert head on. And I'm still here 8 years later. Alice Springs is the first place in my life that I've called home. That is a very powerful word for me. So when I think of being a Territorian, it makes me proud and makes me really happy and feel really connected. I have the Territory logo on my big four-wheel drive beast of a car. I wear my Akubra with pride, and I fly the flag of joy on a good Territory day at the show. Being a Territorian to me is, I guess, a mixture of things. I feel it's the place where I belong, and there's my home, but I feel that it is a place where I don't belong, where I'm the visitor, where it's not my country and not my place, and to sit with, it is my home more than anywhere else has been, and feel that I'm a visitor on somebody else's place is a complex and beautiful place to sit. I love calling myself a Territorian. I think being a Territorian is, it's a frontier, it's the final, it's a place of quirk, it's a place of crazy eccentrics living in the middle of nowhere. It's a place, a choose-your-own-adventure place where you can kind of sort of still get away with doing whatever you want within reason. I love the characters, I love the people. The place where I've chosen to call home comes down to people every single time. One of the reasons when I first moved here was I was concerned or questioning where people with more soul and more connected were, and growing up on the coast, I never found that, and I thought if I go to the centre, people might resonate from a lower place and just be a bit more honest and humble, and I think that is true. So yes, I'm a proud Territorian who doesn't kind of feel that they belong here through and through. I think that they think that we're crazy, and that's wonderful. That's part of the eccentricity, part of the classic stereotype that no one actually is. Some people are. I've travelled a lot, and I love, even in the most remote and third world places, people still know about the rock in the centre of the country. And I love that everyone goes, why would you live there? I love that people have such a set idea of what being a Territorian is. It's so not true, and I don't actually want people to know how good people from the Territory are, because then they'd all move here and then we'd have new space. So why can't I just perpetuate the stereotype of weird, wacky, crazy redneck bogans? But the secret is that there's just the most amazing salt of the earth people ever. So let's just keep spreading false rumours about what Territorians are.
1: 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Our Territory was possible thanks to TIO Territory Day Community Grants Program. 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

Like you pass, like you pass, like you pass, like you pass, like you pass, like you pass, like you pass, like you pass, like you pass, like you pass, like you pass, like you pass, like you pass, like you pass, like you pass, like you pass, like you pass, like you pass, like you pass, like you pass, like you pass, like you pass, like you pass, like you pass, like you pass, like you pass, like you pass, like you pass, like you pass, like you pass, like you pass, like you pass, like you pass, like you pass, like you pass, like you pass, like you pass, like you pass, like you pass, like you pass, like you pass, like you pass, like you pass, like you pass, like you pass, like you pass, like you pass, like you pass, like you pass, like you pass, like you pass, like you pass, like you pass, like you pass, like you pass, like you pass, like you pass, like you pass, like you pass, like you pass, like you pass, like you pass, like you pass, like you pass, like you pass, like you pass, like you pass, like you pass, like you pass, like you pass, like you pass, like you pass, like you pass, like you pass, like you pass, like you

Yeah, yeah, see me. Can I get empower because this is ACCC 102.1 FM. Rakunakiza. Bless.

0: 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You're listening to ACCC. I'd like to give a shout out to the Stars Foundation and my favourite sibling, Brandon.
1: Well, this song is called Gateway to the Gorgeous.

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Big up all Alice Springs and Tennant Creek people. You don't know. Yes.

0: Many voices, one place.
1: Hi, my name is Brad. I was born in Adelaide and I moved here with my family, my parents, when I was in 1995 from Victoria. We moved around a little bit around South Australia and Victoria before we came here in 95, so I've been here for a good almost 20 years now. It's very different. It's very green where I used to live, but I like it here, the arid zone. I love the weather. It's just easy to get around. Everything's very close. People are nice, and I enjoy working here. It's a good community.
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0: Many voices, one place.
1: My name's Oka. I'm from Queensland and I came here because I was here 12 years ago and kind of fell in love with the place back then and always thought I'd love to come and live here again. The environment's massive for me here. Like, I was born in Townsville, which is quite humid but scrubland, like savanna scrub and that, but then I grew up on a farm in dry country and I like that, the dry country, and being in a place that maybe the environment can change quite slowly or quite rapidly. Like, you really have to stop and sit and look to see, you know, the birds or the flowers or the things happen, but then there could be a storm come through and next week you're in a different world. One thing I've really, since coming back here, I've also really enjoyed being amongst, like, the Mallee and the Mulga. I've been spent in the last 10 years quite a bit of time in Mallee country and quite a bit of time hanging out amongst, like, Guguthu and some of the, like, Western Desert peoples, and being up here, and that is something that really inspired me here too, is being in a place which is so diverse with language and culture, and it feels like being in Europe. Like, there's so many different people around here talking, and it's, yeah, that's definitely one of the things I really enjoy about the place.
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connection comes and goes. I'm going through a phase with you and her alone. And baby, I can't see it clear. I've come to terms with this, and now

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0: sick. That's that one.
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1: And Tanner Creek, this is Big T.
0: And that's Devin from Baudela, a.k.a. BLM.
1: Shout out to everyone in the NT and all the communities, Urara. We put together our own playlist for the radio. Hope you enjoy. And you're listening to ACCC. Peace.

0: Many voices, one place.
1: My name is James Young. I grew up in Sydney till I was about 10, and then Bathurst in New South Wales. When I was a young adult, walked for a year with my partner Elliot with some camels and donkeys through Western New South Wales. And that was particularly, I guess that was one of those coming of age moments. We thought we were adults, but we were in fact still really just kids. But I think that trip represented some sort of, deepening of an experience of Australia and, a way of being in this country. Which I think as white fellas is something that we, broadly speaking, struggle with. So I think in many ways, coming to Alice Springs, has kind of been on some level a result of part of that questioning. And there's a few places you can go where there is vast professional opportunities and camels. It's a very privileged place to live for its cultural diversity, that we live in the middle of one of the largest intact wilderness areas left on Earth. I consider Alice to be a metropolis. The services that we have here really punch above its weight. Culturally we're exposed to a set of influences that run very deeply in connection with this place. For me, there is challenges of living here around remoteness and distance from family, and I think climate, and there's the corporate fatigue cycle that kicks in about this time of year, September, where people are generally pretty burnt out. But I think that the rewards are equal. Yeah, I don't have any regrets, and it continues to be a fascinating place, and one that is difficult to grasp in all of its complexity, but is endlessly fascinating as well.
0: Many Voices, One Place is produced by ACCC Community Radio with the support of the Community Broadcasting Foundation. Series producer, Kelly Lee Hickey. 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

0: Many voices, one place.
1: Hi, my name's Laurentia Grant and I was born in Melbourne in the southeastern suburbs. I was there for nearly 30 years and then I travelled around Australia and stopped in Alice Springs. I had always wanted to live in the Northern Territory and I wanted to better understand what happened in Australia in regard to Aboriginal people. And I thought that I could do that if I was in the Territory, and I was particularly interested in Australia's history. I also felt that I wasn't making the most of the space and in Australia by living in a big city and being surrounded by houses and freeways and roads. And I've been here for nearly 10 years. I came here in 2003. And the similarities and differences about where I was from and here. There's certainly a lot more choice in Melbourne and I really miss that at times. And I sometimes think, gee, I should have really taken greater advantage of that now that I'm in the Territory and it's so much harder to find a decent restaurant or to have access to theatre. And also it's very hot here and we've just come through a particularly hot summer, so back in Melbourne, there was lots more rain. I miss rain. I run into a lot of people that are just like the people that I hung out with in Melbourne. So there's an awful lot of people that have come from inner city suburbs of Sydney, Melbourne, Adelaide, Perth, and all parts of Australia and overseas that are like-minded people. And I find that you almost can get an indulgence of similar-minded people here, which is terrific. And it's such a small town and the geography of the town is quite compact that you run into those people all the time. So you don't really have to make big plans for your social calendar. What I like about Alice is the fact that it's very accessible to the bush. It's easy to go camping. It's easy to get around. You can ride your bike anywhere. You can go to places, go to parties. If you don't feel comfortable there or you don't know anybody there, you just go home. It's not that big of a deal because it's just around the corner. I love the fact that it's complex. It's sort of also the aspect of Alice that I find the most difficult. Is the social issues that we are confronted with in Alice Springs are really pretty crazy. And the longer I'm here, the more questions I have and the less I feel that I understand. And that can really be quite hard to see people that are really living in very difficult circumstances and dealing with family violence and alcohol-related issues. But why choose to stay? I think after living here for so long, it's difficult to imagine going back to the big city. And I've made a lot of friends here, and there's plenty of work here, which is also a great thing, even though there's a lot of people that are out of work. For some people, there's a lot of work. And I guess I feel pretty privileged that I choose to stay because I have access to getting on a plane and visiting my family when, you know, at least three times a year probably I get out of Alice Springs. And I know that there's a lot of people here that don't have access to finances or they're quite isolated and they perhaps don't have those opportunities to go. And so I think that helps me to live here. And then I also got involved with ACCC. So I've been working at ACCC as a volunteer since 2005. I've got a program called A Little Bit Country. It's a music show and it's really exposing people to a lot of independent artists and musicians who play music that's a bit more alternative, not quite the traditional country music. And I wanted to get involved in radio when I came here. I'd been doing some radio in Melbourne and I just wanted to have some access to a different community program and organisation that wasn't necessarily linked to my work in mental health.

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1: Tak, Peter, the story. 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That pretty government. 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

0: Many voices, one place.
1: My name is Karine. I was born in Canada, in Quebec, Montreal. The funny thing is when I first arrived here it was really hot. It was January. It was 44 degrees in Alice Springs. And then I was talking to a friend in Quebec and it was minus 44. So it was this 88 degrees of separation that we had. So that was pretty funny. So what I find hard in Alice Springs is to be very far away from Canada. It's hard to, you're kind of stuck here sometimes and the plane tickets are pretty expensive. And I always think that every 6 months you have to leave and come back because you, well, I feel a bit claustrophobic at some point. Sometimes I need to see a green or water. So that's hard sometimes, but I always manage to get away and then come back and then, oh yeah, that's home. I'm coming back, it's good. Then it's refreshing when you come back anyway. So what keeps me here is the people, the place, the magic of the place. And a lot of people, they don't understand why I live here, but when you stay long enough, you start to see more things than just rocks and sand. It's more than that. It's very magic and it's very strong. It's hard, it's raw, but it's in your face all the time. And that's good. It's you grow a lot in this place very quickly, I think. Also, now I'm having a baby, so I don't think I'm gonna leave very soon. And I don't really imagine myself anywhere else at the moment.
0: Many Voices, One Place is produced by ACCC Community Radio with the support of the Northern Territory Government. Series producer, Kelly Lee Hickey. 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

0: Hello and welcome to The Wire, your national and independent coverage of current affairs right across Australia on community and Indigenous radio. I'm Emma Watsky, coming to you from Radio Adelaide here in Tandunya on the lands of Kanamina. Our team pays our deepest respect to elders past, present and emerging. We extend this respect to all First Nations listeners and to the rightful custodians of the lands you're listening in from. And today on the show,
1: sometimes the things that we do as governments, as systems, can have unintended negative impacts. And it's really important that we listen to and respond to what people with lived experience are telling us.
0: Australia will conduct a test of the new emergency warning system, AusAlert, aimed at connecting messages on natural hazards and health emergencies. But experts in the domestic violence sector are concerned this alert could leave people with safe phones at risk. Also, a trauma-informed approach to learning is showing dramatic improvement in one Aboriginal school in Perth, with students increasing reading and literacy skills. And later,
2: protests are typically held on university campuses for all kinds of people from the community because they're hotbeds of dissent and discussion. If you're just entering a university with the intention of engaging in a protest, then you can be subject to police throwing you out.
0: Protesting remains under fire, with previous years seeing crackdowns across Australian university campuses. But over 40 civil society groups have joined, calling for protest protection. We'll have this and more for you over the next half hour. We're on air across Australia, thanks to the Community Radio Network and the support from the Community Broadcasting Foundation. First up, Earth's Greatest Enemy. It's the name of a new documentary investigating the United States military, casting light on its impacts as the world's largest institutional polluter. Over the last 5 years, journalist Abby Martin and her husband, US war veteran Mike Prisner, have pieced together a complex picture of US imperialism, claiming that fighting the war machine and tackling climate change are inherently the same fight, which comes amid the devastating effects the Pentagon has on the planet. As the film rolls out across the country, Miss Martin will attend this weekend's Independent Peaceful Australia Network conference in Adelaide as a keynote speaker, joining the rise of anti-AUKUS campaigners. I spoke with Miss Martin to find out more.
3: The Independent Peaceful Australian Network is a grassroots network of peace activists that are encouraging Australians to chart their own independent, sovereign future away from the boot of US empire. And so this conference is just urging people to simultaneously be with the Labour Conference this weekend here in Adelaide to break free from the US empire, to come join all of these sessions, see all of these incredible speakers.
0: Moving on to your documentary, I'm aware that you worked with your husband, Mike Prisner, who's to create this documentary. It's evidently such a layered situation. Why was it so important for you to highlight the role and dominance of the US military?
3: Every single generation, there's another war of aggression that takes countless lives, and not only does that, but desecrates the environment. The ecocidal nature of U.S. imperialism has never really been synthesized before in the way that it needed to be. So that's why we decided to take on the totality of military pollution in this film to really point to what I feel is the perpetrator of the climate collapse.
0: Your documentary revealed that emissions from military are exempt or not included from climate agreements or treaties. Why is this happening, and how can we truly have conversations or assess net zero targets if military is exempt from pollution emissions?
3: 1997 was the first attempt with international bodies to somehow talk about how we can curb our emissions globally. And unfortunately, the US Pentagon declared an exemption for its military. Mm-hmm. And so all other countries followed suit. And it wasn't until 2015 with the Paris Accords that it was a voluntary measure. So of course, no one's going to voluntarily put up their military emissions. So every single climate conference has essentially been a farce.
0: And the documentary highlights that the US military
4: are the single largest consumers of fossil

0: Australia, many of our remote communities, particularly Indigenous communities, have been either on the forefront or deeply concerned about the impacts of historically nuclear waste dumping and fossil fuels and fracking on their lands and affecting their waters. How is this translating globally? What sort of impact is military testing of fossil fuels and waste dumping having on our world's Indigenous communities?
1: Indigenous communities are usually the first to feel the brunt of toxic military pollutions. And we're talking about 800 to 1,000 when you include the secret bases and the lily pads. Every single base is a story of not only legacy contamination, of Agent Orange, of all the things that have been tested, the nuclear radiation, everything in the past, but the continuous expansion, the militarization today, the ongoing munition testing. I mean, here in Australia, learning about how the Indigenous people actually protected from wildfires, and all of that is just removed because of how detached we are from the land.
0: And when it comes to fighting back the role of protest across the globe and activism, here in Australia, of course, we're seeing rising opposition to the US alliance in the AUKUS agreement. As someone that spent so long investigating the enormity of US imperialism and US military expansion across the world, how could the shift in the perception of US partnership change when it comes to a project like the AUKUS deal and submarines here in the country?
1: It's going to further integrate and deepen the so-called strategic partnership between Australia and the US. But let's face what that is. It's not a partnership. It's enslavement for Australia. This AUKUS deal is not going to bring Australia in as an equal player. We see the rules that have to be followed and the punishment doled out if those rules are not followed obediently enough. And we see exactly what happened with Spain. You guys are going to be fed to the wolves because Australia is the unsinkable aircraft carrier between whatever wars we wage on our soil around the world. Asia, the eyes and ears of our spying apparatus. You're complicit. And that's what I want to urge Australians to really wrap their minds around. You guys are complicit in this global system unless it is stopped. These bases don't go away. If you look at every single US base built after World War II, they grow. And so AUKUS stops now to stop it from taking over the country and destroying all those beautiful coral reefs with the dredging and the contamination that's going to come accompanied with the expansion of this base.
0: Journalist at Empire Files and director of Earth's Greatest Enemy, Abby Martin, speaking with me.
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0: Australia is set to conduct a nationwide test of the new emergency warning system, AusAlert, this coming Monday. Created in response to the 2020 Royal Commission into National Natural Disaster Arrangements, warning messages will inform Australians on natural hazards, security threats, and health emergencies. During the test, compatible phones, some tablets, and smartwatches will vibrate and play a 10-second siren-like sound, bypassing silent and do not disturb settings at 2 p.m. Eastern Standard Time. But domestic violence experts are concerned the rollout has the potential to reveal locations of hidden safe phones. The Wire's Taylor Viskich spoke to Embolden CEO Mary Leaker to find out about hidden devices and how people can remain safe during the test.
3: People experiencing domestic and family violence, and overwhelmingly, you know, we're talking about women, may have as part of their safety planning a hidden or safety mobile phone. So this is a concealed mobile phone that the person who's using violence or abuse isn't aware of. Often they can include safety apps that link people who are at an immediate risk of harm directly to emergency and crisis services. But it just means that they have a means of contacting people to some people who are experiencing domestic and family violence. They may actually be prevented from having a phone, or their phone may be monitored or tracked.
4: Ms. Leaker says it's important for people who could be experiencing domestic and family violence to plan ahead of the test.
3: the advice that the government has put out is for people who might be concerned about their safety to switch their device off or to put it in aeroplane mode at least an hour before the test and to keep it off for 24 hours afterwards. And I think it's really important to be clear that if a device is on silent or do not disturb, it will still receive the alert. It might

0: might also be important for people to consider, you know, whether if children have safety devices or safety phones, that they're also turned off.
1: Over 8 million people across the country have experienced some form of domestic, family or sexual violence. Full Stop CEO Karen Bevan says governments must consider them in national safety initiatives.
2: What it says to us is that when we have major initiatives like this, we've got to start with a question, which is what we call safety by design, which is how will the thing that we're doing, will it make people who are unsafe more unsafe? We need to be thinking about those 8 million plus people who could be at risk. So I think the conversation is out there.
1: Alongside these conversations, growing calls for a royal commission into the killing of Australian women and girls have resurged on social media. An online petition started by advocate and journalist Sherelle Moody has garnered over 130,000 signatures. While Ms. Bevan understands the desire for a royal commission, she is concerned of its potential to delay government action.
2: The outrage, the distress, the horror that we see when we see women and children particularly murdered allegedly by intimate partners is so shocking. And, you know, we've called domestic violence a national emergency or a national crisis in this country. Our Prime Minister called it that, but we don't respond like it's a crisis. So I understand that people calling for a Royal Commission are saying this is a crisis. We often use Royal Commissions to respond to a crisis. I have concerns that the pivoting of focus to a Royal Commission in the context of an under-resourced, under-supported response sector has the potential to kick the can down the road for governments. So governments can use that as a way of saying, well, we can't act because we don't know what the Royal Commission's going to find. We know what needs to be done. We know where the problems are. What the main blockage is that we simply can't resource our services to respond. In New South Wales alone, some services are delivering at 200% over what they're funded to deliver. While a Royal Commission, you know, and certainly the Victorian Royal Commission and the South Australian Royal Commission have shown us that it can really pinpoint, you know, scope of the problem in particular areas, we've also seen governments pull back from funding long term, no matter how they committed to the Royal Commission in the first place. We've seen, for example, the South Australian government backpedal on alcohol reforms that were promised in alignment with the recommendation from the Royal Commission. So I think that for many people in the sector, the priority right now is for government to align its announcements with its funding and fund this like the crisis it is. Victim survivors have told us what they need. The sector has been calling out for very specific investments for many years. The most important thing we can do is believe people, listen to them, and be guided by what they need next. When it comes to AusAlert, we can have those conversations. If someone opens the door, you don't need to know the details of their situation, but making sure that people know that there are options is a really empowering thing, and then letting people make the decisions.
1: Ms. Leica agrees that greater government collaboration with those with lived experience is crucial in safely planning national emergency initiatives like AusAlert.
0: Sometimes the things that we do as governments, as systems, can have unintended negative impacts. And it's really important that we listen to and respond to what people with lived experience are telling us.
3: Full Stop CEO Karen Bevan speaking with The Wire's Taylor Viskich. If you or someone you know is experiencing or at risk of domestic, family or sexual violence, please call 1-800-RESPECT. That's 1-800-737-732. Aboriginal and Torres Strait Islander people can also access support through 13 Yarn 139276. By adopting a trauma-informed way of teaching, reading skills and ensuring students are ready for learning, one Aboriginal school in Perth has dramatically increased academic results. Students have improved over the last 4 years, with almost all 23 students now reading at a Year 3 level, prepared for high school and considering university. To learn more about this approach, The Wire's contributor from NERS, Harrison Pedersen, spoke with GDGD Aboriginal School Principal, Karen Augustine.
4: It's just doing things with fidelity and ensuring that all the kids are ready to learn before we start pushing things onto them. Basically, our school is an all-Aboriginal school. We're sitting on about 110 kids at the moment. We are from kindy to year six. And about 3 years ago, we were looking at our results from our NAP plan and everything, and it just, we weren't achieving across the board. There were some kids that were achieving and some kids that weren't, and we just were looking at things. I called in some people from Perth Literacy Specialists and we had a big discussion about it, and then I went around to classrooms and we found out that the programs that we're using were explicit literacy programs. However, they weren't being used with fidelity. That was a real problem for us. We actually then started looking at different programs and that, and we found out that there was a Closing the Gap multi-lit program. And so we applied for the Closing the Gap program, which provides the multi-lit program to schools that are trying to close the gap with Aboriginal students. Once we got started on the multi-lit program, we've done it with fidelity, but we've also done it ensuring that the kids are ready to learn. So we do activities and a body to brain every day, and we do Berry Street every day, and we ensure that the kids are linked to country every day. So we have yarning circles. So that's our start. But it's all about value adding for our kids. So where they start and where they're going, the results have been next level. We didn't expect the results so quickly. And what we are really waiting for is for our kindy kids to go through to year six and see the results. So what we're seeing now is when we started the program, 16 out of our 18 kids that were in our senior class were going to high school with below year three literacy. And now what we've found in this year, we've got 24 kids in our year five, six, and only two are below. So the results are outstanding. Our NAP plan results are also above like schools, which we've never had before. But what we're going for is even higher expectations for our kids. Our kids are proud Aboriginal kids. They are our next elders, and the expectation is that they are going to learn and be the best they can be so they can go to university.
5: And so besides like the academic improvements, are you noticing any other benefits for the students? Like, are they more engaged?
4: The engagement is there because the kids are learning. So they can read books now. The kids get so excited. Negative behaviour has dropped. Positive behaviour has increased. And the engagement overall in all subjects has increased because the kids are learning. Our attendance is quite good. We've had a real bout this year of sickness, but it is quite good. Our kids get bused in every day from their homes. So we have six buses that bring the kids to school. Our parents value education, so they make sure the kids get up and get to school. And it's just across the board. If you came to our school, you'd get a feeling, everyone that comes here says, wow, it's really calm. I don't know what they were thinking, but it is calm. It's calm because kids are learning. They're in class and they're learning and they're enjoying it. They're engaged. They're confident. They speak at assemblies now. They read and they speak at assemblies and they're proud.
3: School Principal Karen Augustin speaking with Nurse Harrison Patterson.
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3: Over the last 4 years, protesting has remained under fire, seeing a particular crackdown across Australian university campuses. Over 40 civil society groups, including the Human Rights Law Centre, have joined to oppose actions by universities to restrict student and teacher protests and political speech. The collective has released a statement calling on Australian universities to protect the right to peaceful protest and dissent, pointing to international law and the role of higher education as spaces for democratic participation. Protest rights campaigner Anastasia Radivska spoke with The Wire's Sam Giorgio.
7: Yeah, so this statement, which has been endorsed by over 40 community organisations all around Australia, is calling for a number of key principles based in international human rights law and Australian democratic legal protections. They're grouped into four key areas. The first is a presumption in favour of peaceful protest at universities. We know that universities are places of dissent and public discussions, so treating protest as a key part of university life rather than something to be basically restricted out of existence. The second principle is that peaceful protest has to involve a degree of disruption, and inconvenience or offence isn't on its own a reason to shut protests down on campus. The third set of principles relates to the legally permissible restrictions that can be placed on protests. So where universities do restrict protests, those restrictions have to be lawful, necessary, and proportionate, and allow enough room for protests to still play that dissenting role that is key to its effectiveness. And also the principles call to not punish participation in protests de facto. So not carrying out undue surveillance of people who turn up, not having threats of disciplinary action for legitimate protest and dissent, and having anti-racism measures that are effective, precise, and non-discriminatory.
8: What are some of the measures universities have implemented over the last few years that have raised concerns for you?
7: One of the things that we've seen universities around Australia bring in is notification requirements for protests, so requiring students to notify authorities of protests 48 to 72 hours beforehand and making the holding of a protest contingent on that notification. Approval for things like setting up a table, using a megaphone, using a placard or banner, so basically needing university permission to engage in the things that make up a protest, such as amplifying what you're saying or putting up banners with your messages. We've also seen disciplinary measures applied over the use of specific words. So the University of Melbourne, Monash, and the University of Adelaide have all said that if you're a member of the public and you're entering the university with the intention of engaging in a protest, you're engaging in trespass and police can actually take you out. So it's almost a kind of restriction of intention, in the sense that if you're wanting to participate in, you know, protests are typically held on university campuses for all kinds of people from the community because they're hotbeds of dissent and discussion. If you're just entering a university with the intention of engaging in a protest, then you can be subject to police throwing you out.
8: How does the reaction from universities and the government over the past few years compare to historical instances of campus protests, as well as protests in general in Australia?
7: University campuses have, of course, been the genesis of so many significant protests that have led to the things that we cherish about Australia today. So the Vietnam moratorium protests that led to conscription ending in Australia were organised at major universities, often with staff cancelling their teaching to take part. In the 1970s in Adelaide, when there was a visit from the Springbok rugby team, students led a march against that, and they weren't punished. There was no disciplinary action. There was no marking down or introduction of new policies to address that. Whereas when you see a similar kind of protest action taking place in relation to Gaza-related solidarity, we see a quite different response from universities. Many of the people who participated in those 1971 protests have actually said that they can see the difference in how they were treated versus how students are being treated now.
8: And just finally, has there been a response from universities since this joint call to protect protests?
7: Not that we're aware of. We would love to speak to any vice chancellors or any university administrations that want to engage with community organizations on this issue. We think that a key thing that's been missing in the debate around protest restrictions is a dialogue about what they should look like with community organizations, with student organizations, and with organizations like the National Tertiary Education Union supporting this statement.
3: Protest rights campaigner Anastasia Radivska speaking with The Wire's Sam Giorgio. The Wire has also reached out to Universities Australia for further comment on the issue. And unfortunately, that's the end of the show today. As always, thanks so much for being with me. I'm Emma Watsky from Radio Adelaide here in Tandonia. Stay tuned for tomorrow's show brought to you from 4EB in Brisbane. The Wire is a weekday co-production between 2SER in Gadigal, Sydney, 4ZZZ and Radio 4EB in Meanjin, Brisbane, Sin Media in Nam, Melbourne and Radio Adelaide, with the great support of the Community Broadcasting Foundation and the Community Radio Network. 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

0: Yay! Hello! Good morning. It's that time of day again. It's brekkie time. A little bit before time. It's only 7:29:08. Don't normally start right on 7:30. But you're with Community Radio 102.1 with Old Man Coleman on 8CCC. And we come to you live in Tennant Creek on Warramungu Country. 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And the text line. Yes, there is a text line. It's 0410 218 333. Yeah, that's that number again. 0410 218 333. Hey, hope you're all going to do well out there. Yeah, we'll race through the weather now, and we'll do the whole of the territory if we can, or well, what we can. Very cloudy in Darwin, and it's 22 to 33 degrees today. Alice Springs, sunny. 6 degrees, up to 16 degrees, no chance of rain. Booraloola, sunny, 19 degrees, 31 degrees, no chance of rain. Katherine, 17 degrees, 29 degrees, and a 36% chance of rain. So, definite chance of rain there today. Nullumboy is cloudy. It is 23 to 28 degrees, 26% chance of rain there. Tennant Creek is cloudy with outbreaks of sun, 13 degrees to 23 degrees. And, yeah, that's the weather for the Northern Territory. Okay.
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0: We're going to live it up now with Aerosmith, Lover a Lot.

Hey, that was Aerosmith. And don't forget, we got round two of the Territory's Water Solutions Club Championships at the Speedway this weekend. So if you're looking to do something Saturday night, get yourself out to the Speedway. We also having a She Hoops. It's a basketball clinic. You're right. And the basketball clinic thing is going to be on the Tennant Creek, Northern Territory. Our special guest includes Zatina Okosko and Gemma Potter from 4 p.m. to 6 p.m. on July the 8th, 2026. At the clinic is open to everybody. So at the basketball court. So get yourself down there. That'll be a great thing if you're interested in basketball. We've got the Cedar Bay Sunday Crafts. The council are looking for someone to adopt this male American Staffordshire Terrier. He's looking for a forever home, so that's a good thing there. When there's riding workshop on the 30th of July, this is part of the Desert Harmony, and that's at over at number 5 Staunton Street. So get yourself along. That's all happening there. And we have the Desert Harmony starting on the 31st of July, so get yourselves ready for that. I'm hoping that by then we might have a little bit more warmer weather, but if it's cool, you know, just come along, you know, bring your jumpers and so forth. It's a great weekend of arts and music and all different sorts of things that you can get at Desert Harmony. Okay, we're going to go back on now to a bit more music. I've got Cowboy Junkies coming up with Musical Key. But don't forget that you're on ACCC Community Radio 102.1 FM, and we're your radio, Community Radio. Now, if you want to come on and have a yarn, you can. You just got to contact me or come and knock on the door even, you know, like you can come on in and if it's something funny, something serious, something, anything, you know, you just want to let everybody out there know about it, you can come on ACCC. Okay, we got Cowboy Junkies with Musical Keys.

Cowboy Junkies, Musical Keys. Hey, now I'll let you know what's happening at Perkins Reserve this weekend. On Saturday at 10 a.m. we have a ladies game. It's Elliot Senior Women against a Tea Tree Roosters. That's at Perkins Reserve. And then on Sunday at 10 a.m. we have the Sporties are playing in Brutterwich at 10 a.m. Okay. That's what's happening there. Then on with the men, on Saturday we have Elliot's senior men playing Soapy Boar at 11:20 a.m. Then we have Ellie Karung playing Barclay Work Camp at 12:55 p.m. And Whitey U senior men playing Wallara at 2:30 p.m. The buys are Jalipra and M. Brutterwich. Okay, that's on Saturday. Now for Sunday, we've got Wallara playing Sporty senior men at 12:55. And, I got that wrong there before. Jalipara are playing. They're playing on Sunday against M. Brutterwich senior men at 11:20. So I made a mistake. And, our senior men are playing the Sporty Spitfire men at 12:55 on Sunday. So there's 2 days of football, so get yourself down there. It should be a great weekend. Remember, be safe, be prompt, and be sober. You know, like, just have a great day. All the kids can get down there and have a run around the field. It's a great, great, great thing for the kids. So we got Bon Jovi, Living on a Prayer, coming up. So remember Bon Jovi? Yeah.

0: That was Beatles' Maggie May, a little short number there. And this is a Pink Floyd a Master Ceremony, and you're on the Brekkie Show. Yeah, you're listening to the Brekkie Show with Old Man Coleman, which is 8CCC, Community Radio 102.1 FM, coming to you live in Tennant Creek on Warramungu Country. 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
2: Good evening. Good evening, ladies and gentlemen, and welcome to Earl's Court. My name is Gary Udman, and we are going to have a great show this evening. The band is backstage and will be ready to go in just a few minutes. Before the show begins, the house management would like to request just a few things. First, please, no fireworks. Also, please, no flash cameras. And any unauthorized audio or video equipment found being used may be confiscated. So please save yourself a lot of hassle. Well, I think the band is about ready to go now. No, no, not quite yet.
0: Yeah, we got Cat Stevens with I Love My Dog.

0: Okay, the band's ready to go now, and see what happens.
1: Now with you, Derek, the star.
2: Yes.
1: Now what is it?
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1: Good morning, I'm Laura Devoy. The US has announced a 12.5% tariff on Australian goods. Washington last month threatened to impose tariffs on countries who failed to impose and effectively enforce a prohibition on goods produced with slave labour. Last week, Attorney General Michelle Rowland announced the government would strengthen modern slavery laws. A funding injection from the federal government will help further develop a new submarine construction yard at Adelaide's Osborne Naval Shipyard. It's where five nuclear-powered submarines will be built as part of AUKUS. Defence Minister Richard Marles confirmed the $4.6 billion funding package in Adelaide, where the Australian Labor Party is holding its national conference. Mr. Marles told the ABC the funding is in addition to the $3.9 billion announced in February.
2: This is a down payment on what's expected to be a $30 billion expenditure in terms of building this yard. This is really important in terms of delivering our future nuclear-powered submarines. It is a process which will see parts of the yard handed over the next 10 years.
1: The White House insists President Donald Trump repeatedly told Saudi officials the kingdom must normalise relations with Israel as part of a nuclear deal with the US. The agreement was signed yesterday without any public reference to the condition. The BBC's Sarah Smith reports from Washington.
3: In a White House briefing for journalists, the president's press secretary, Caroline Levitt, dodged the question of why the Abraham Accords were not mentioned when the signing of the deal was announced, and appeared to suggest there are now new negotiations, saying the agreement is still being worked out. Donald Trump also said in his post that the deal pertains only to non-military use of nuclear technology and that there would be no enrichment of material. It is believed that the agreement, as signed, could eventually allow Saudi Arabia to enrich uranium on its own soil, generating fears that could be the first step towards the country developing a nuclear weapon.
1: A $500,000 reward is on offer for information into the murder of a 50-year-old woman in 1997. Diane Angwin was fatally stabbed in her home in Bowen in Queensland's Whitsunday region. Investigations indicate a person or persons entered her unit during the night and stabbed her in the chest. Anyone with information is urged to contact police or Crime Stoppers. The spotlight is on Australia's paramedics today. Thank a Paramedic Day encourages communities to express their gratitude to the first responders by donating to their local ambulance service. All contributions go towards investing in advanced training tools and specialised equipment and resources. Director of Paramedicine at Ambulance Victoria, Ben Meadley, explained to National Radio News the significance of the gesture.
4: The work is usually complex, it can be intense at times, and because it is fast-paced, paramedics very rarely get to find out exactly what happened to a lot of their patients. And so I think that aligns with that humility we see across the profession, where paramedics don't seek thanks, but when it comes, it's very much appreciated.
1: King Charles III has officially opened the Commonwealth Games. Australia has sent more than 250 athletes who will compete in 10 sports. The King and Queen attended the opening ceremony in Glasgow this morning. Pole vaulter Nina Kennedy carried the Australian flag, while para swimmer Tim Hodge presented the King's baton. Events are already underway. Australia recorded a win in the lawn bowls overnight.
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8: And now here's the king himself, Elvis Presley. They remind me too. My much of you.

tell me is it put me into number two. Yeah, that's why it doesn't go up on 311. So after I yelling and screaming and telling him why it wasn't coming up on 311.

Hey, that was another king. That was King Stingray. We had the Elvis, the king before. And then we had Pink Floyd with Money. Hey, listen, don't forget now this afternoon, if you're a stakeholder, there is a meeting on for you at the Memories Restaurant, starting at 3 p.m. this afternoon. And there'll be nibbles and whatever and that there, but it's very important that you get there and have your say and listen to what some of the people are going to be saying there today. So if you're a stakeholder and in Tanner Creek and you got a community little business or something, so get there and have your 2 cents worth, you know. And if you're even, if you're a ratepayer, you know, come along. It's there this afternoon at 3 o'clock. We've got the Black Eyed Peas now with Sting.

Black Eyed Peas were Sting. Now we've got a song coming up now that I know you've heard it for a long time. It's called Kate Bush, by Kate Bush, sorry, and it's called Cloud Busting.

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You're with ACCC on the Brekkie Show with Old Man Coleman.

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2: 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Rakunakitsa, please! Yeah.

Now, you talk about voices. That's Aretha Franklin, Since You've Been Gone. Hey, what a great one there. And then this next number is a Freddie Fender. I'll remember. Then we got something a bit different. Frank Zappa and then the Rolling Stones. Hey.

0: 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Good on ya.
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0: stands in front of the light for more than 18 seconds, he's going to burn.
1: 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And, we cannot burn Mick Jagger.
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